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1: 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And I hope that you'll write and get them. If you cannot pay for them, we will try to help you get them without that. Just make any kind of a donation to the ministry, and we'll get them right out to you. We want you to have them, and we want you to be blessed by them. And so do that even today. Well, the story that we have in song today is I Love to Tell the Story. I love to tell the story of unseen things above, of Jesus and His glory, of Jesus and His love. I love to tell the story, because I know 'tis true. It satisfies my longings as nothing else can do. I love to tell the story. 'Twill be my theme in glory to tell the old, old story of Jesus and His love. I love to tell the story. More wonderful it seems than all the golden fancies of all our golden dreams. I love to tell the story. It did so much for me, and that is just the reason I tell it now to thee. I love to tell the story. 'Tis pleasant to repeat what seems each time I tell it more wonderfully sweet. I love the scenes of to tell the story, for some have never heard the message of salvation from God's own holy word. I love to tell the story, for those who know it best seem hungering and thirsting to hear it like the rest. And when in scenes of glory I sing the new song, 'twill be the old, old story that I have loved so long. I love to tell the story. 'Twill be my theme in glory to tell the old, old story of Jesus and His love. Let me ask you a question today. Do you love to tell the story? Are there tracts in your pocket, men, to take to work with you or wherever you're going? Are there tracts in your purse, dear lady, or in a pocket where you may take them where you're going? Do you love to tell the story? You say, Brother Williams, you know, be honest. Do you love to tell it? I do. I do, and I demonstrate that a number of times every day. I believe without error, I do tell the story. And I give out tracts everywhere. I give out thousands and thousands of tracts a year just by myself. And then the tract that I write, people order them. And you can certainly order some tracts too and have them in your possession. They are the easiest tract to give out that I've ever had anything to do with or seen. And it says, "When will you die?" Everybody knows they have to die. Well, I hope you'll do that, and I hope that it's true. You love to tell the story. Our Father, help us now and use us for your glory as we look at the Scriptures. In Jesus' blessed name and for his sake, amen and amen. We are in John and the 19th chapter, and we are at the 22nd verse where Pilate finally got some backbone, and Pilate answered, "What I have written, I have written." Then the soldiers, when they had crucified Jesus, took his garments and made four parts to every soldier a part, which tells you there were four soldiers there. And pick up on those things that will clear up some things. And now the reason there were four soldiers there, these soldiers went by quarternions. There were 16 of them. And like they were told to do something, then four of them would work as long as they could or should. And then another four would come and another four would come and another four would come. A quarternion of soldiers had been placed to watch the grave of Jesus to make sure that nothing happened there and that nobody stole him away and created a fake story. And if something happened on their watch, all 16 of these men died. Now, that's what confidence they had to have in each other, as they would sleep some during that time. And I can hear them admonishing one another, "Don't you let anything happen on this." You remember that when Peter escaped from jail, that all those soldiers died that were on guard that night. And so Herod had all of them killed. And that's the way it was with this quarternion of soldiers that watched or performed whatever they were doing. So keep that in mind as you read here in the Scriptures. Then the soldiers, when they had crucified Jesus, took his garments and made four parts to every soldier a part, and also his coat. Now the coat was without seam, woven from the top throughout. And they said, therefore, among themselves, "Let us not rend it, but cast lots for it, whose it shall be." And they said that because the Scriptures must be fulfilled. And so in Psalm 22, verse 18, you'll find these same words. It said, "And the Scripture might be fulfilled, which saith, They parted my raiment among them, and for my vesture, they did cast lots. These things, therefore, the soldiers did." And they did that because they had to do that. They had to fulfill Scripture. God had said that's going to happen. And when the Father says it's going to happen, or the Son says it's going to happen, it's going to happen. You remember that Peter, in John 21, Jesus said, "You'll live to be an old man, Peter." When you're old, they'll do this to you and that to you, speaking of crucifixion. And so when Peter was in jail in the 12th chapter of the book of Acts, the soldiers were watching him, and Herod was going to kill him the next morning. He had killed James, and the Jews appreciated that. So he'd just kill another apostle. And he had Peter in jail, and Peter was going to die the next morning. Peter isn't walking the floor, folks. He's not trying to get some lawyer to come and defend him. You know what he's doing? He's sound asleep. He's going to die the next morning, and he's sound asleep. You know why? Peter remembered what Jesus said. In the 21st chapter of the book of John, and you may read it, "Peter, when you're old, this is what they'll do to you." And Peter said, "I'm not old. I'm not dying." And he didn't. He lived for years after that. Let me say to you, friend, when God the Father says something, it comes to pass. When God the Son says something, it comes to pass. You know, Jesus said to his apostles, get in the boat and go to the other side. And when they got out in the middle of the sea, there was a storm, and the apostles woke him up and said, don't you care that we perish? And the Lord Jesus spoke and said, peace, be still. And the sea laid down like an infant in a crib. And so then he said to his apostles, O ye of little faith, where is your faith? He wasn't scolding them because they couldn't tell the wind to lie down. He wasn't scolding them because they couldn't say to the waves of the sea, tossing 12, 14, 15 feet high, lie down. He didn't get on them about that. What bothered him was that on the other shore, before they ever started over, he said, let's go to the other side. Then, my friend, listen to me. The wind can blow 1,000 miles an hour, and there can be demons walking all over the Sea of Galilee and everything else. But please understand, that ship is going to the other side. It doesn't matter about the storm. It's going to the other side. Why? Because Jesus Christ, the Son of God, said, let's get in it and go to the other side. Then that ship is going to the other side. That's where we need to come back to today. In our reading of the Bible, God said it. It's true. It'll happen. Jesus said it. It's true. It'll happen. Oh, listen. There's the power of the voice of God the Father and the power of the voice of the God the Son that God gave him

0: your Savior, and I promise you, you can be saved today, once and forever. And God willing, we'll be back with the Blessed Old Book.
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0: In Ephesians 5, verses 15 and 16, the Apostle Paul wrote, "See then that ye walk circumspectly, not as fools, but as wise, redeeming the time, because the days are evil." As the children of God, we are not to walk as fools. That means that there is a way that a fool walks, and we need to recognize what that way is so that we can avoid it. Here is a character trait, or the ways of a fool. His way is right in his own eyes. Proverbs 12, verse 15 says, "The way of a fool is right in his own eyes, but he that hearkeneth unto counsel is wise." It is hard to convince a fool that he is wrong about anything. Fools base right and wrong upon their own interpretation of what they see. The fool chooses his own way without the input of godly or wise counsel. Even when things are obviously not going well, the fool is still convinced that his way is the right way. Often the fool is in with a large company of people traveling the same road, because often what seems right to the fool is what everyone else is doing. Fools follow the crowd for the sake of the crowd. Fools do not seek counsel, and they definitely do not hearken or listen to good advice or reason. If a fool denies the existence of God, then the fool is left to himself to determine what is right or wrong. When you determine to do something without seeking counsel, when you just decide that something is right because you believe it will bring you joy or happiness, you are walking the way of the fool. Don't be like the fool, whose way is always right in his own eyes.
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0: There's a connection between what goes on in our homes and what goes on in heaven. It's a great joy to have you listening today. This is Pastor Clarence Sexton from the Temple Baptist Church and Crown College in Knoxville, Tennessee. And we're dealing with faith for the family. Faith for the family. And connecting your home with your heavenly home. And may the Lord speak to your heart as you listen. Pass the word along that others can listen to this broadcast. Make that a responsibility. And now may God bless you as you listen. Let me read the verse again. Likewise, ye wives, be in subjection to your own husbands, that if any obey not the word, they also may without the word be won by the conversation of the wives. The word subjection is an interesting word. It means to submit. We may say submission. It means to recognize your place in the order of things. Let me tell you before we continue, that it has nothing to do with value. Only to do with order and function. Any man who has the idea he's more valuable than his wife, worth more to God than his wife, is way off base. Has nothing to do with value. And by the way, if a fellow has to run around night and day saying, I'm the head of this house, you be in subjection to me. I'm over this thing. I make the decisions. You be in subjection to me. If a fellow has to constantly talk like that, there's something wrong to begin with. And my heart goes out to so many precious young people with dreams of having a happy home, a home that God will honor, but not knowing what the pattern is that God will bless and God will honor. Find your place in the line of things. Verse 2 says, while they behold your chaste conversation, the word conversation means manner of life, coupled with fear. That expression fear is there because as you live your life as a lady, as a wife, before your husband, he's recognizing your reverence and fear of God. He knows there's more to your marriage than your relationship with him, that you have a relationship with God. And you want to please God and honor God and live for God. And he knows it. Your chaste conversation, your manner of life is coupled with fear. It is joined together with recognition of God in your life. I couldn't count the women who've been to talk to me or to my wife about getting their husband saved. And I take every one of them to this passage of Scripture. And there are ladies here today who have husbands who are away from God or husbands who are unsaved. May I say that you can do nothing to get into Christ until you're willing to do this one thing the Bible talks about. You live for Christ. That's the pattern. The Bible says in verse 3, who's adorning? Let it not be that outward adorning of plaiting the hair and of wearing of gold or putting on of apparel, but let it be the hidden man of the heart and that which is not corruptible, even the ornament of a meek and quiet spirit, which is in the sight of God of great price. Now, if you've noticed, and I hope you've noticed already, the Lord spends quite a bit of time here with the lady. And he says about adorning, about what we put on, about what others see, that we're not to be overly concerned with outward adorning to the neglect of the hidden man, the inner man. Sometimes the thing gets out of hand. But we need to give attention to where real beauty lies. I hope I can explain this by simply saying that I've seen lots of beautiful, beautiful, beautiful women who are 70 and 80 years old, who are absolutely gorgeous. And they know that perhaps they've lost that that girlish look as far as the world is concerned. Their brows may be wrinkled. Their hair may be gray, but they have a countenance that is beyond description as far as beauty is concerned. There's a heavenliness about their appearance that sets their life aglow. What is that? Maybe there was a day when they were counting the wrinkles and counting the gray hairs and pulling the first ones of the gray hairs out and trying to hide the wrinkles. But there's some beautiful Christian women who are up in years who have discovered the secret of the hidden man, of walking with God. We have placed far too much attention on outward adorning and outward beauty, all of us. Most young men I know would say, I want to marry a pretty girl. Let me tell you what you'd better be concerned with more than that, that they're beautiful with Christ and for Christ. That's the pattern of the Bible. Now, I'm not against some adorning. It's like old Dr. Bob Jones Sr. used to say, it's okay to paint the barn, but just don't put so many coats of paint on it. Dr. B.R. Lakin used to say that perfume smells better than liniment. If you've gotten to the Ben Gay stage in life, you might ought to be as private as possible with that. And I'm about to get in big trouble, so I'm going to back out of this one as quickly as I can. I'm not against some adorning, but we don't need to pattern our lives after movie idols, so-called Hollywood falling stars. That's not God's way. And for a man to force a woman to try to live that standard is evil on his part. We ought not do that. The Bible says, in a very practical sense, whose adorning let it not be that outward adorning of plaiting the hair, wearing of gold, or putting on of apparel. And there are some religious groups who believe this means take off all your jewelry and all your makeup and put your hair in a ball and put it on top of your head and that's it. I don't think that's what we're dealing with here. But let it be the hidden man of the heart. And by the way, a woman could look as seedy as something you'd find in a seed store and be as mean as the devil. If she hasn't taken care of the hidden heart. The hidden man of the heart. And that which is not corruptible, even the ornament of a meek and quiet spirit. He says meek and quiet. Meekness has to do with our attitude. Quietness has to do with our actions. Meekness with our attitude. We have recognized God has an order and we're willing to be in God's order under submission to some man. Meekness, because this is God's order. And quietness in our actions, the way we get things done. I don't think men are attracted to loud, boisterous women who live like Mack trucks driving down the road, running over everybody that's in their way. As a matter of fact, it's a little obnoxious, isn't it? Why is it obnoxious? Because it is not God's way. Yeah, and we've created a monster with all the equal rights and the National Organization of Witches, excuse me, women and all that kind of thing. We've created a monster. A real monster. We have placed a woman in a position that God has never placed her in. And she's trying to fulfill a role that was never intended for her to fulfill. Now, I was raised by a single parent. I know what it's like for a woman to get out and work hard and provide for her family. And I applaud that. I thank God for it. And there are many homes where both husband and wife are working and they feel they must. And I pray for them and applaud their effort to try to work together. But this idea that we created an image of a woman that could run a nation and order men around And you say, why? You have this hang up about. No! Not at all. I've sought counsel from people of the opposite sex and have taken their counsel. I've sought their prayers and have appreciated their prayers. But the devil is busy working, getting things out of order, and God is trying to put things in order. Let me hurry. And he gives an example. After that, this manner in the old time, the holy women also who trusted in God adorned themselves, being in subjection to their own husbands. And he gives the example of Sarah. And her name, by the way, means princess. That's what Sarah means. Princess. Even as princess or Sarah obeyed Abraham, calling him Lord. That doesn't mean you have to walk around the house and you fellows say, I will be referred to as Lord Clarence. You know how long that lasts, don't you? Evelyn and I were out yesterday in a public place, and I said to her, I'm crazy about you. She said, I'm crazy about you. I said, say it again. I said, why don't you get up there on that wall, that block wall, and just yell it out, I'm crazy about the man. She said, if you don't be quiet, I'm going to jack your jaw. That's what I'm talking about, submission, subjection to authority. Talk about having fun, enjoying life. And you don't enjoy life and have fun with some beaten down woman following you around. There goes Lord Sexton in front of me. There goes Lord Sexton in front of me. That's not what he's talking about. You see my servant back there, don't you? That's Lady Sexton. I'm Lord Sexton. That's not what he's talking about. He's talking about a man and a woman recognizing that God has an order that has to do with function and order. Please understand that. There are a lot of women who are trying to have a happy home but are destroying it because they refuse to follow God's order. And they're hurting, they're weeping, they're crying, they're torn up on the inside. And some destroying their home, and men doing the same thing because they're refusing to follow God's pattern. There must be a pattern. And then he gets to the husbands. Likewise, ye husbands, dwell with them according to knowledge. According to knowledge. Know your wife. Understand your wife. I tell you, the Lord really dealt with me about this. I wasn't raised in a country. I was raised in the city. I was raised on the main street in town. My yard was no bigger than this platform. We didn't mow our yard. We swept our yard. If you had a yard no bigger than this platform, you didn't have grass. You had dirt. Right? And my mother would say, sweep the yard. Make sure you put a little water on it. We used to take a bucket out with water and sprinkle water on the thing so the dust would stay down. Sweep the yard. Any of you other people ever do anything like that? Sure you did. My wife grew up in the country. Big house. Big yard, rather. Lots to mow and grew up without a father. And I'll tell you, she's a mowing maniac, that woman is. She can run a lawnmower. I can't stand the things myself.
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1: Well, hello, good neighbor. Today in America is Memorial Day. It's a legal holiday for our other nations of the world. And so people off of work, we're remembering the soldiers, men and women, that have given their lives for our country. There have been millions that are buried all around the world. They fought for religious freedom. They fought for freedom for people. And I pray that God would bless every family member. And if you're in the military today, all the different branches, how we thank the Lord for you. We're going to stay with patriotic music today. America the Beautiful. Here's a great song. Let's join in and sing with the singers.

tell you what, praise God for that great song. I love patriotic music. We're having two Sundays with patriotic. Of course, July 4th is on a Saturday, so that Sunday, the 5th, we'll have it. And we'll have it the week before, and we'll get flags out for our 200th anniversary, 250th. I always fly three flags in the front of my house, and I fly one in the backyard. You can see it from the expressway. Thank God for America. Well, Alvin Martinez sings with the North Valley Baptist Church Choir. They sing this great song, The Statue of Liberty. We have the best choir in all the world, best orchestra. And Brother Alvin Martinez, what a great singer. He sings with the choir today from North Valley Baptist Church, The Statue of Liberty.

0: tell you what, praise God for that. Hear those people shouting, thank God for America. And I thank God that we live in the greatest country in all the world. I know I'm being heard in other countries. I hope you feel that way about your country. I hope you feel like your country's the best, and there's nothing wrong with that. Thank God for that. Well, that is wonderful. We're still in 1 Thessalonians. We're going to be in chapter 5 all this week, and we've got all these little short verses. In chapter 5, verse 16, rejoice evermore. Two words. There's the verse. Rejoice evermore. You know, a child of God ought to be a happy camper. Don't be walking around with your lip dragging down. Don't be when people say, hey, how you doing? Fine. I'm doing. What is with that? What does it, when you whine, when you, yeah, and you're fine. How do, no. You say, but I'm in agony. Well, you don't have to say, I'm doing fine. Don't talk that way. Talk, I'm doing fine. You know, a lot of times I'm not doing fine. And I'll say to people, well, I'm depressed, discouraged, defeated, mad, upset, angry, downhearted, and low. And they always laugh. No, you're not. Sometimes I am. But I'm not going to tell them. No, my job is not to have people cow down to me and pet me and talk about my problems. My job is to lift up his name, exalt his name, glorify his name, and lift the needs of other people. You don't have to talk about all your surgeries. Don't do that. Well, I'll tell you what. Here's a surgery I had. Here's another one I had. Here's this. And you know, then the anesthesiologist, he gave me two. Oh, they had to revive me. And my heart stopped. And I know you can talk about your surgeries. One, I'm not talking about, but don't make it. There's so many people. We've all had surgeries, and there's so many people, they talk about all their surgery, like I've never had the same surgery, but I never tell them, It's not my business to tell them. It's not my business to complain and to gripe and I want to rejoice evermore. Paul's word in Philippians 4:4, he's in jail. He says, rejoice in the Lord always. And again, I say rejoice. 18 times in 4 chapters, 105 verses, he says, joy, rejoice, live on the winning side. Here's a man in prison and he's joyful in the Lord. How thankful I am for God, for his precious word. I'm thankful that I can serve a living Savior who's in the world today. I know that he is living, whatever men may say. I see his hand of mercy. Thank God today for Memorial Day. Thank God for the fact that I can rejoice evermore. You know, one of the things that you could do today is take that song, Count Your Blessings, name them one by one. Count your many blessings, see what God hath done. Count your blessings, name them one by one. Count your many blessings, see what God hath done. Would you make a list today of just what God has done for you today? What God has done. If you're listening, he woke you up. Your heart didn't stop all night. He kept that heart beating. He kept you alive another day. Did you have a cup of coffee this morning? Thank God for that coffee. Did you have a drink today? Do you want to thank God for that? Did you have some time with the Lord Jesus Christ and his word today? Did you have a letter that you read or something? You have some song that God put in your heart? Oh, I tell you what, the end of a thing is always better. Live for God. Live for the Lord Jesus Christ. Enjoy the journey called life. Don't be a grump. Don't be a negative person. Well, Father, I want to thank you for our listeners. I want to thank you for their love for thee. And Lord, I know they have a love for thee. They would not be listening today if they did not love thee. I thank you so much for the fact that we have great listeners. I pray we have an email from today or a letter from today that they would let us know that they're listening. 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And God, help us to rejoice evermore, to be happy in the journey of life as we seek to serve thee. I pray your blessing upon every state, every nation of this world. We ask this prayer in Jesus' name. Amen.
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1: 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For we're

0: have a wonderful treasure, the gift of God without measure. We will travel together, my Bible and I. What do you think of your Bible? Is it a wonderful treasure? Let me tell you something about the Bible. You should read the Bible, for it is God's book. Jesus said in John chapter 5, verse 39, "Search the Scriptures, for in them ye think ye have eternal life, and they are they which testify of me." The Bible is God's book, given to man to reveal his Son to man. For it is in his Son, Jesus Christ, that man can find redemption from sin. Without the Bible, we would not have the faith to be saved. For Romans 10:17 teaches us that faith cometh by hearing, and hearing by the Word of God. God has given us his Word, the Bible, that we can have the faith necessary for salvation. But not only the faith to be saved, but the faith to walk by, to live according to. Why would God give us a book unless he expected that we should read it? About the Bible, you should read it, for it is God's book.
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I believe the Bible is right when it said, now the just shall live by faith. But I don't believe it's possible to live by faith unless we know the rules and regulations of faith, which, of course, is the Word of God. Verse 11, chapter 119 of the book of Psalms. Thy word have I hid in mine heart, that I might not sin against thee. I submit to you that the 14 words and one verse that I've just read is the only answer to juvenile delinquents. Thy word have I hid in mine heart, that I might not sin against thee. Now verse 9, and he raises the question that we've just answered. Wherewithal shall a young man cleanse his way? What's the answer? By taking heed thereto according to thy word. Folks, I've just read to you tonight the simple answer in two verses of all the ills of this wicked and crooked and perverse nation we live in. Books have been written, articles, spreads, counselors, consultants, all of it to no avail. Nothing has stopped the downward trend of the American people, and nothing will except these two verses right here. Now then, that leads me to the subject that I began on one of our 15-minute broadcasts, and I feel there are 20 things I'm going to share with you. As many as I feel we have time tonight, and we'll continue in another message. Why are you so set and so determined to try to get people to memorize the Scripture? Why do you believe it's so important? Many preachers don't believe that you ought to memorize the Scripture. They believe it takes too much time to settle down on one verse or one chapter, and that you could be reading other chapters, and you don't need as long as you've got a Bible. Let me stop you right where you are. You may not have a Bible very long. Why memorize the Bible? Why memorize chapter after chapter of the Word of God? Why? I'm going to give you 20 reasons. Now, I tell you, if there's ever been a message, or maybe a series of messages, I want you to pay attention to. Preachers out in radio land, I want you to memorize and to think about this business of memorizing a chapter every 30 days for the next 5 years. Number one, it's good exercise for your mind. In the midst of the greatest mental depression and the trouble, more mental trouble than we've ever known in the history of the world, people are troubled today in the mind because of trouble in the heart. And that's where the trouble is. But you know, memorizing the Bible, it sure will keep your mind off the devil. If you're memorizing the Scripture, you're not thinking evil thoughts. And you can't memorize the Scripture and watch television at the same time. They're poles apart. Now, I'll give you a verse, Isaiah 26, verse 3. Isaiah 26, 3. Thou wilt keep him in perfect peace whose mind is stayed on thee because he trusteth in thee. Perfect peace because he trusteth in thee. And dear friend, I'd like to remind you that the world doesn't have perfect peace because it doesn't keep its mind on Jesus. Why people think about the newspaper, television, more than they do the Lord, then you wonder what's wrong with your mind. Listen, the real, I hear people say, well, you ought to eat this because that's brain food. The best brain food in the world is the Word, in the world is the Word of God. Mind, he said, will give you sound mind. Number two, you ought to memorize the Scripture because it's your bathroom and your laundromat and your washroom, because he said, now you're clean through the Word which I've spoken unto you. Everybody in this building right now is as dirty as a filthy rag unless you've been in the Word of God. There's no way to go clean. There's no way to keep. Now listen, don't tell me that you're going to walk through a muddy world and a filthy world and a smutty world and not get dirty. You will. You've got to have a place.

0: to go take a bath. There never has been a generation so conscious of bathtubs as this one. Back in my day, we had a number three tub. No need you laughing, you had one too. Now, but, and we didn't think about a daily bath like they do now. I mean, we just didn't. Why, brother, it was traditional that the Saturday night bath. And I mean, you hear about that Saturday night. Well, brother, that's about the way it was back then. But I tell you what, back in those days, we didn't have a lot of the conveniences and gadgets that you have now, but we didn't have the problems either that we have now. We sure didn't. People, they talk about taking the bath and talk about the high-powered detergents and bath, all that kind of stuff. But brother, how long has it been since you plunged into the King James Version and soaked a while? Oh, I know people say, well, I'm tired, I'm going to go get in a tub and soak a while. Take a good old warm bath. Isn't it strange that people are cleaner on the outside and they're only... Now, I'm going to tell you something else. And this doesn't make sense, but it's all just the same. Back in the days when we worked on the farm and sweated, I mean sweated, drank a lot of water, a lot of sunshine fell down on top of it, and we didn't have a big long bathtub, and we had a little number three tub, and we didn't take as many baths then, but I tell you what, now, you have to explain it and figure it out for yourself, we didn't have any deodorants either. Now then, they got more bathtubs and more bath soap and more spray and got to use more deodorants. Listen, we're living in a time when we're taking a bath on the outside, but on the inside, Jesus is looking and nodding his head in the wrong direction, saying, God, have mercy. Look at the dirt on the inside. Look at the emphysema in your spiritual lungs. Just look at the coat on your tongue because of the filth in your tongue. It's my bathroom. It's my laundromat. It's my washroom. Number three, ought to memorize the Word of God because it's our dining room. That's where we eat. He said, feed the church of God. Feed them. Lead them to the dining room. The Lord is my shepherd. I shall not want. Lead me to the pasture. Let me dine. Let me eat regularly. Let me eat Bible, heavenly health food. It's my dining room. Number four, it's my bedroom. That's where I rest. The Bible's my resting place. Yes. It's my consolation room where I go for the consolation and comfort for my heart. It's a place where I can rest spiritually. Jesus said, come unto me, all you that labor and are heavy laden, I'll give you rest. Number five, it's my library. This is many books. This is a fact is, I think this is a getting together of all the worthwhile books and wisdom of the world. You think of everything being put in one book, that's my library. You think of finding one book that you find the answer to every question, to every need, this is it, this is my library. Walk in one book and got my library, whole library in one book. Don't have to wonder about what book, and we'll forget a lawyer. Somebody mentioned this week, and had many experiences, but he's still living, he's in Corpus. And years ago, he got in trouble, and he called for me. He said, I want you to come. I went out to his nice home or house, and his last wife was one that he picked up in England and brought over here. And I walked through his the big door and came through. I walked through his library. I want you to know he had shelf after shelf filled with law books, philosophy books, psychology books. I mean, every kind of a book you could think of. His wife led me around to his bedroom, and there he was, scared to death and not ready to die. He looked up at me as scared as a little child in a dark, stormy night. He said, Brother Olaf, he said, I need help. And I said, yes, I want to help you. I'm glad you called for me to come. I began to talk with him about the Lord. He was so scared it was hard for him to concentrate. His mind had been so cluttered up with sin so long, it was hard for him to focus in on the truth. And I said to him, what you need is the Word of God. And I didn't bring my Bible in out of the car. And I said, I need a Bible. I want to read to you for a while. He said to his wife, said, would you go in the library and bring me a Bible? She made off to the library. She came back and looked at him, puzzled, and said, we don't have a Bible in the house. And that's it. Smart, intelligent lawyer. Had all the books scattered into his library. He didn't have the one book that he needed most. There wasn't a law book. There wasn't a philosophy book. There wasn't any sort of a geography book. There wasn't anything in his library that would help him live or die. Not a thing. Had everything but the right thing. Every book but the right book. That's the way America is right now. Poor old ignorant, spiritually illiterate America. Memorize the Word of God because it's your library. Number six, the Word of God is your optometrist. That improves your vision. That keeps cataracts off. It gives you 20/20 vision. The Word of God. Where there's no vision, the people perish. Lack of wisdom. This whole world's suffering from tonight. You don't get it by going off to college. You don't get it by reading books. You get it by asking for it. It's our optometrist. It's our sin prevention. You remember the old saying? An ounce of prevention is worth a pound of cure. Thy word have I hid in my heart that I might not sin against thee. There's only one thing going to keep you out of sin and keep the devil out of you.
1: The strangers to God, His grace and His love, were gathered by Blue Galilee.
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0: Good afternoon, my friends. 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

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I'm Jason Peralta, and you're listening to the Live Request Hour. This next song goes out to Janelle Garcia, sung by Hiles Anderson College, Forever Written Down.

It's 17 minutes past the hour and it's currently 34 degrees. The forecast is calling for a high today of 36 degrees with 88% chance of rain. Here is a song requested by Grace Angelica Avila, Be Still and Know, sung by Lois and India.

It's trivia time here on Anchor Radio or the Neta. Have your companion app ready because I will be sending out today's trivia question during this next song. And don't forget that we'll be awarding a special prize to the listeners who get the most correct answers in the month of May. 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And here is our top 5 from our leaderboard. Number 1 is Karen May Trumpo, who has 71 points. With Jacqueline Delay has 69, Lolita Rosario has 62, and Grace Avila has 56, and Janelle Garcia has 49 points. And now the first 5 listeners with the correct answers for today's question will receive 2 song credits. And our trivia song goes out to Sheena Mae Gutierrez and Jacqueline Delay. God Meant It All for Good, sung by Adam and Cassie Robert.

Our trivia question was, what was the name of the son of Ruth? And the correct answer is Obed. Congratulations to Raquel De Leon, Simeon Rosario, Karen May Trumpo, Leigh-Ann Paz, and Angelica Risento. You will each receive 2 song credits, which you can use to listen to your favorite songs throughout the day. And everyone who had the correct answer will receive 1 point towards that coffee mug for the month of May. We will have another trivia question a little later, so stay tuned. Here is another song for us, sent in by Joni Quijano and the Dorm Girls, God on the Mountain, sung by Eddie Galleon.

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That's Listener's Choice tonight at 8 p.m. Speaking of favorite song, here is number 1 song on Anchor Radio, All We Need, sung by Bailey's Grove Baptist Church, requested this afternoon by Angelica Gutierrez.

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We're broadcasting live from our studio here at Crossroads Baptist Church. I'm your host, Jason Peralta, and here is next song for us, sent in by Marina Simon, The Healer, sung by Elizabeth Brown.

It's 41 minutes past the hour and you're still tuned in to Anchor Radio or the Neta. Let's see what's coming up on the calendar at Crossroads Baptist Church. Father's Day is June 21 and we will be honoring all our fathers at CBC. We will have a special gift for every dad. We will also give away some special prizes, so bring your dad or tatay or whatever you call your dad, pops, to church on Father's Day, June 21. Here is another song requested by Princess Joy Garcia, God Hears My Prayer, sung by Commonwealth Baptist College.

It's trivia time once again here on Anchor Radio or the Neta. Get those companion apps ready because I will be sending out the trivia question during this next song. And don't forget that we have a bonus contest going on during our trivia time each month. Along with our regular trivia awards, we will be keeping a monthly total of your correct answers even if you don't win during a particular trivia time. This month's award will go to the top 5 people with the most correct answers, and each of you will receive an Anchor coffee mug. Now, for this hour's trivia question, the first 5 listeners with the correct answers will receive 2 song credits. And the third person who answers correctly will also receive a 10 peso voucher to our school canteen here at CBC. And here is our trivia song from Angelica Risento, sung by the Patterson Sisters, This Blood.

Our trivia question was, which Psalms contains the line, "He leads me beside the still waters"? And the correct answer is Psalms 23. Congratulations to Jessa Medalia. You are the third person with the correct answer and you win a 10 peso voucher. And the remaining listeners with the correct answer were Angelica Ricento, Karen May Trompo, Jacqueline Delea, and Leigh Ann Paz. You will each receive 2 song credits which you can use to listen to your favorite songs throughout the day. And everyone who had the correct answer will receive 1 point towards our special prize for the month of May. Here is Just As I Am, I Can Broken, requested this afternoon by Rosemary and Gerald. Sung by Lois and India.

Well, that wraps it up for another hour of live listeners' request here on Anchor Radio or the Neta City. I'll queue up the rest of your songs so you can listen throughout the rest of the afternoon. And don't miss the next live request hour this evening at 5 p.m. with Karin May Trompo. Our final song this hour was requested by Raquel De Leon, sung by Abigail Miller, In Christ, There is Power. I'm Jason Peralta reminding you once again that God is good all the time, and all the time God is good. Enjoy the rest of your afternoon and may God bless you all. I'll see you next time. Bye-bye.

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I hope you're having a good day. Thank you for listening to Anchor Radio, CBC Ordinetta. This is Pastor Galyon. I hope to see you this Sunday at Crossroads Baptist Church, Zone 1, Noncommon Lyran East.

0: preaching the word and exalting Christ. 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
1: 2 Timothy 4:7 says, "I have fought a good fight. I have finished my course. I have kept the faith." Years ago from this verse, Dr. Jack Hiles preached a sermon entitled, "You Can Win the Fight Without Winning Every Round." In the sermon, he said he had two purposes that day for preaching the sermon. First, he wanted to encourage those who'd gotten knocked down. And secondly, he wanted to silence the Pharisees who judged the outcome after only half the fight. Have you gotten knocked down in your fight? Get up and finish strong. Are you winning so far in your fight? Take heed, you still can be knocked out. Are you on the sidelines determining whether someone is quote-unquote worthy to continue? That's not your job. God gave them a life to live, a race to run, a fight to fight. Their performance is between them and Him. You just get busy running your race and giving the devil as many black eyes as you can. Something to think about.

0: 2 Peter 3:18 says, "But grow in grace and in the knowledge of our Lord and Savior Jesus Christ. To him be glory both now and forever. Amen." Welcome to Grace to Grow, a daily devotional program by Pastor John Wilkerson, the pastor of the First Baptist Church of Hammond, Indiana, and chancellor of Hiles Anderson College. It is our desire that by listening today, you will find grace to grow. Here is Pastor Wilkerson with today's message.
1: Well, happy good day, friend, and welcome to Grace to Grow. Certainly glad to welcome you on this Monday edition. Can you believe we are on the 18th day of May, and here we go. We're having a good old time. Everybody seems like that summer has come, and I don't think it's leaving anytime soon. A warm 85 degrees yesterday, 81 today. We got some thunder showers coming into town, and so we'll enjoy that. Looks like we got a high of 60 and 62 on Wednesday, so it'll cool down a tad bit, but that's all right. We'll take the good with the bad. We'll take the hot with the cool, and I know that the Lord knows what we need, and I'm certainly glad to welcome you today, wherever it is you may be listening. If you're listening in Brazil or Chile, or if you're listening in Florida or Washington State or Arizona, wherever it is you may be listening, we hope today would be used of God to encourage you. We're coming off a wonderful weekend and had the chance yesterday morning to speak out of Genesis chapter number 40. And learning a little bit about the time of working and waiting and watching while we are frustrated. And I think that would be exactly where Joseph was at that time. And yet he understood that God's way was the best, his time is perfect, and that the Lord grace is sufficient for us. I think it's a great opportunity. Enjoyed to see several people baptized yesterday morning. Last night, had the chance to see City Baptist graduate. It's 10 graduating seniors, and what a good group of kids that is. I read a note that each of them wrote me and rejoiced. Some of them, their parents graduated from City Baptist years ago, and they go to a church up at Maplewood Baptist Church on the north side of Chicago. And I'm so glad that their son is now in school and doing good. And we're praying that God would use these young people. We certainly want to see them go off to serve the Lord Jesus Christ and live for him. And it's wonderful to see that come to fruition. I think every saint ought to be a soul winner, and every member ought to be a minister of Jesus Christ, whether in full-time occupation, but everybody's a full-time Christian, and I hope that God will use those young people. We're excited about another year of school. Got some things we've got to work on as we prepare for a opportunity to continue to have City Baptist schools operate under our ministry. Thank God for the bus ministry. On a given Sunday, about 80 different buses will leave our property, go pick up people and come back and bring them back here. And it's wonderful to be able to see those in the Spanish ministry and those in the deaf ministry. And then our A bus ministry, or C bus ministry, then the B bus ministry up on the north side of Chicago. But just really grateful. None of that happens without giving and participating in prayer and protection that only God can give us. I'm very grateful for that. And I'm praying that God will help us to continue to love him and care about the souls of men and women, boys and girls. Had the chance to watch a sweet couple get baptized. They both work for law enforcement, but they talk to each other even before they went into a grocery store about, we got to get in church. But both of them were not raised in church, and they knew they needed help, and they didn't know which kind of church to go to. But they said that in their car. On the way in the grocery store, a young lady from First Baptist gave them a gospel tract, invited them to come. And they knew that was from the Lord. They drove down 2 weeks ago, heard the gospel, got saved. They came back yesterday, got baptized, went to discipleship. And they said to me, wow, man, that Bible study really put some handlebars on my bike. Now I understand some of the things I didn't understand before. Just getting saved, I understood the gospel, but now it makes sense why I needed that. And just to see them there with their Bibles and growing the Lord, that'll keep you going right there. And then I saw a man named Darius. He got baptized, and his girlfriend came here years and years, got baptized and saved and baptized. And then he got saved about 6-8 weeks ago, and then got baptized yesterday. And another man from Jordan, I was thinking about the Hadad family. They were mourning the loss of their son who passed away several years ago last Saturday. day. And yet a Jordanian man came to know Christ in fall forward in baptism. That was fun to see that. And Scott, he got baptized. And then Michelle got baptized. She said, Pastor, I had came to know Christ many years ago, and I think I even got baptized. I needed to rededicate myself to that. I wanted God to know that I belong to Him and I'm all in with Him. And so I think that my baptism was the dedication of myself once and anew to the Lord. And I'm just glad. I'm glad when people obey the Lord and do what God wants them to do, and I'm certainly grateful for that. Well, it's a busy season. Of course, we have the graduation last night. We have graduations Tuesday night, kindergarten. We have graduations with our City Baptist graduation is going to take place as well, and then high school graduation on Friday night at 6 o'clock in the main auditorium. It should be, it's the last day of school for Hammond Baptist, and I remember when I was a teacher, one of my favorite verses in the Bible was, send the multitudes away, let them go home, and I'll see them next August or September. And I think that is somewhat what some of our teachers, and then our students certainly are glad to be sent away. I think that's great. We are in the month of the Sweet 16 birthday party here at 90.5 The Key. Tomorrow morning I'll join you at 7 a.m. Through 10 a.m. We've got some special guests coming along with us, and we're looking forward to continuing our celebration. We have a mystery box going. I've got some brand new ice cream cakes from the Dunkin' Donut that's going to be donated. Might even give you a discount just because of mentioning Grace to Grow. It'll be fun. We'll have a great time together. I'm looking forward to it. I hope you can be a part of that celebration. It should be a wonderful, wonderful time with God's people, and we're looking forward to it. Well, thank you very much for all those who have given to the radio station through the years, and those of you listening on the Key FM app, share that app with someone else. It might be a blessing to them. I was in Georgia last week, and was doing an interview, and the people said, can we hear this? I said, well, you can on this app. And boy, they started sharing it to different people. And I had talked to Janae this last week, said, Pastor, I really enjoyed listening to that radio station on that app. And we're glad that that's possible and able to be done. And those of you listening, I hope that you will also consider giving so we can get that to other people as well. And God wants people to hear the gospel through men and women willing to give it. Between mere materials and things of that nature, like it be gospel tracts or Bibles or pews and pulpits and buildings, it's material, buses, and then through media, and that is what radio is, a media that God uses to get people the gospel of Christ, and then He uses money to finance people, materials, and media. And I think God doesn't need our money, you know that, but He does invite us to partner with Him. And He says if anybody gets in the harvest with Him, he will receive wages unto life eternal, that both he that soweth and he that reapeth can rejoice in the same way. I hope that you will be a part of that. We'll look forward to hearing from you tomorrow morning at 7 a.m. to 10 o'clock, a special birthday party celebration every Tuesday in the month of May. And we'll look forward to being with you tomorrow morning. So many wonderful things that God is doing in the lives of people, and we rejoice, but also some very hard things. I think about Princessa Christensen. Her dad passed away there in Minneapolis, and asking God to help them. Faith Eason, her family, the loss of her stepmom, passed away, and heard about that. And then Steve and Connie Froki have been there in Ohio comforting their daughter Brenda in the loss of her husband Mark. And then Dr. Dennis Streeter and his family in the loss of his brother Cal Streeter, who was instrumental in helping them come to know the Lord. And we're certainly thankful for the comfort that God gives in difficult times. Robert Torres and his family in the loss of his dad. And I'm looking forward to hearing more about that story. I know there's something special about that, and I'm looking forward to that. Well, we're going to be able to graduate our Hammond Bible Institute graduates, and we're going to do that on Wednesday night. Should be a special time. I love the fact that every church ought to be a training church. Everybody ought to be getting more prepared to see the Lord Jesus and to minister with him until he comes back for us. And I think that's important. Now, degrees and certificates do not give you an education, but they do give you some credibility and give you an opportunity to learn something in a classroom that you can use in the laboratory of life. And I'm grateful for those who've taken the classes and who will graduate this year. It should be a super time. On Wednesday night, we'd love to invite you to be a part of that. If you have a son that is going to be playing baseball this summer, it should be a wonderful time out there. I think it's going to be good. Congratulations to the Hammond Baptist Swordsmen. They went out to the Field of Dreams out in Iowa, got to play out there, and won both of their games. I know that was an exciting time. There are some games, I think, tonight, if the weather will hold up. I think that'd be great as well. Summer camp is coming up for our A-teens, 9th through 12th grade. And, of course, we'll join with about seven other churches that have wanted to participate with us. It's going to be a great time. And it is going to be May the 26th through the 30th. That is the Tuesday morning right after Memorial Day all the way till Saturday. The cost is $220 per camper. And I want to encourage you to make sure that your teenager goes. You never can tell what God can do in a camp whenever they're secluded from their friends, when their cell phone doesn't work, and they get to hear what the Bible says. I think it's going to be a great time. Also, we're looking forward to youth conference coming up July the 21st to the 23rd. Starts on a Tuesday night, gets over on a Thursday night. We hope to have hundreds and hundreds of young people. I've met some folks in Georgia that are coming for the first time and some in southern Indiana. We're looking forward to it. Freedom. If the Son, therefore, shall make you free, it shall be free indeed. That is the theme of the conference celebrating our 250th year of our nation's history. And since its founding, we're also going to try to enhance our already, I think, very impressive fireworks show. But it's going to be a great time. Great preachers and good ladies teaching the girls, guys teaching the guys, and then, of course, general sessions for everybody. I do believe God's going to meet with us. I hope you'll pray about it. And then if you're listening outside this region and you can bring one or two or three or four, I talked to a man yesterday morning, he's bringing two students from his church with he and his wife, and I think that's great. There's sessions for workers. There's sessions for single adults. I think there's a great opportunity for every teenager. I came to know this church primarily through a youth conference when I was 13 years old and came for that for a summer in 1980. And I went through every session everyone else did. But Thursday afternoon, God tapped me on the proverbial shoulder and said, John, I want you to serve me. And I said, okay, I'll be garbage at your disposal. I'll do it, whatever you want. And I didn't know I'd be a pastor. I didn't really care what I'd be, just as long as I did what God wanted me to do. And friends, that's where you want to be as well. I want to remind all of our listeners, on Friday evening, there is Simple Steps, and it is a great addictions program that can be a great help to you. I hope you'll visit. 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And then let me remind you too about Hometown Thrift. 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I hope you'll consider that. 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

0: How do you do? Some people see things that are and ask why. Others dream of things that never were and ask why not. Well, the man in this story falls into the latter category. Although he struggled as a youth, he discovered the secret of success when his heart and mind and life were unshackled. From the crossroads of the world, this is Unshackled, true life stories dramatized and produced in Chicago by Pacific Garden Mission. When families have disowned or rejected them, when they've lost their jobs and their way, where do they go? Well, in Chicago, these unfortunate ones can go to Pacific Garden Mission. There, thanks to financial gifts from people who care, they receive nourishing meals, fresh clothing, and a safe place to sleep. Classes and counseling, these things improve their lives. But the goal at the mission is to change their lives by transforming their souls. And that happens when they meet the one who gave his all for them. And that meeting is what this program celebrates. And now for broadcast around the earth, here's program number 2982 in the series Unshackled, the program that makes you face yourself and think.
1: Soldier, that's a powerful testimony you gave.
2: Thank you, sir.
1: Now, I've never seen that many men go forward to confess their sins in this place.
2: That's what the stockade commander said too, sir.
1: You're in my Bible study, aren't you?
2: Yes, sir. And the scripture memorization class. I love God's word.
1: I've been looking for someone with that kind of commitment to be a clerk in my office, to witness to co-workers and friends. How'd you like to work in the post controller's office?
2: Sounds good to me, sir.
1: Well, I'll arrange a transfer.

0: Story, we'll hear of Harold Whitmer's remarkable audacity and achievements. This is his true testimony right now on Unshackled.
1: After hearing the gospel at age 17, I gave my life to Christ, but I couldn't read the Bible. Then at church one night, the girl next to me realized I couldn't read and offered to teach me. Faye was a senior in high school, so we met at her home, and she began to break words into syllables for me.
2: Go ahead, read what you can.
3: For God so loved the world that he gave his only be.
2: Okay, let's break that word into syllables. Begotten.
3: Begotten Son that who...
2: Whosoever, four syllables.
3: Whosoever be...
2: Three syllables. Believeth.
3: Believeth in him...
2: Should.
3: Should not...
2: Perish.
3: Perish, but have ever... lasting life.
2: Oh, you're getting it.
3: I recognize that verse. The pastor preached it the night I got saved.
2: That's John chapter 3, verse 16.
3: I feel so stupid. I should have paid attention in school.
2: You weren't motivated then, Harold. Now you are.
1: Was I ever motivated? I joined the youth group at the church and took every bit of what I learned to others, telling them what Jesus had done for me. One Saturday, walking through the park, I came upon a drunk lying on a park bench. Hey, how you doing?
4: Trying to sleep. You got anything to drink?
1: Better than that, I have good news. Anybody ever told you about Jesus?
4: Jesus? Yeah, I heard about him when I was a kid.
1: Well, listen, he'll change your life, mister. He sure changed mine.
4: Yeah, how?
1: He gives you a reason to live.
4: I

0: One night, I looked at the heavens and said, God, if you're there, I'd really like to know you.
1: Did God speak to you?
0: In his own time, in his own way. I kept driving by this church.

0: how he gave his life for me, so I could have forgiveness from God and eternal life in heaven.
1: Is this for real?
0: It's for real, and it's for everyone. I memorized the promise. It says, "For God so loved the world that he gave his only begotten Son, that whosoever believeth in him should not perish, but have everlasting life."
1: You really believe this?
0: I never would have talked to a stranger like this before, but I want the whole world to know about Jesus.
1: How can I have what you have?
0: Come to church on Sunday night, corner of Pine and Maple. I'll meet you there.
2: He came to church, and when the invitation was given, he went to the altar as I had done and professed faith in Christ. I wanted to preach to everyone after that, and I did. The youth group held street meetings where we gave our testimonies. Faye and I talked about it on the way home.
3: You're very bold about telling people about Jesus, Harold.
0: Everyone should be.
3: I have a 30-minute radio program for young people.
0: You do?
3: Yes, and we sing and give testimonies about the Lord's work in our lives. How would you like to give your testimony on it next week?
0: I'd love to, as long as I don't have to read.
3: You don't have to read. Just tell what Jesus did for you.
0: Great. And how would you like to have a soda with me before you go back home?
2: I worked at a sewing factory, delivering cloth to 1,000 women who sewed nightwear. When they asked me why I was so happy, I told them. I also told the guys who worked with me, and the general manager, too.
4: So that's why your face is all aglow.
0: It is?
4: Yes, I saw you talking with the

0: guys at lunchtime and your face was beaming.
1: Well, they asked me what was so different about me, so I told them. I mean, even my language is clean now, Mrs. Schenberger.
0: Well, that's wonderful, Harold.
1: And I'm giving my testimony on the radio this weekend.
0: Oh, really?
1: Yes. A girl at church has a 30-minute program of music and testimonies, and she asked me to speak.
0: Say, that'll be good experience for public speaking.
1: I owe it all to Jesus. I mean, I just can't say enough about him. He sure made a difference in my life. My boss asked me to share my testimony with the administrative staff, and later with the rest of the employees. She would continue to help me in ministry throughout her life. Faye became my girlfriend, but she also faithfully tutored me in reading. Nearly a year passed.
2: Harold, I won't be able to help you after September. I'm going to college in Minneapolis.
1: I know, and I'll miss you so much.
2: Oh, I'll miss you too, but we can write letters.
1: And you can correct my mistakes.
2: Sure, why not?
1: I'll never be able to go to Bible college, Faye. I haven't even been to high school.
2: Oh, don't give up, Harold. You're very intelligent, and the Lord will help you.
1: I want to be in full-time ministry so bad.
2: Well, let's get to work. Read this.
1: But seek ye first the kingdom of God and his
2: righteousness.
1: Righteousness, and all these things shall be added unto you.
2: That's great, Harold. But seek ye first the kingdom of God and his righteousness, and all these things shall be added unto you.
1: I was in turmoil. Faye was preparing to leave, and she was not only my girlfriend, but my reading teacher as well. How would I get an education? Then I overheard some fellows talking about how they got their education through the military service, so I joined the Army. The time came for Faye and I to say goodbye.
2: I have something for you to read while you're in the Army, Harold.
1: A Bible! Thank you, Faye. This is wonderful.
2: Read the inscription.
1: This book will keep you from sin, or sin will keep you from this book. How true.
2: See? Already you can read better.
1: Thanks to you and the Lord.
2: Now, where do you go for basic training?
1: Fort Dix, New Jersey. I wrote Faye, and she corrected my grammar and spelling. After basic training, I volunteered for airborne school and went to Fort Campbell, Kentucky. As I jumped from the 34-foot tower, I cried to God, "Must I go through all this just to be a minister?" I joined a Bible study and scripture memorization group, and one night I gave my testimony at the post stockade. These scriptures are from Romans chapter 10 in the Bible, verses 9 and 10. That if thou shalt confess with thy mouth the Lord Jesus, and shalt believe in thine heart that God hath raised him from the dead, thou shalt be saved.
3: That's right.
1: For with the heart man believeth unto righteousness, and with the mouth confession is made unto salvation.
3: Absolutely.
1: How can a person believe? In John chapter 3, we find a man who was trying to believe, but he just didn't understand. Jesus said, "Except a man be born again, he cannot see the kingdom of God."
3: Praise the Lord.
1: You can be born again right here in this post-stockade. If you repent of your sins and confess them to God, he will forgive you and cleanse you as though you had never sinned. Come forward now and give your life to Jesus. Standing in the back of the room was a colonel, and he came to me after the service and asked me to work for him as a clerk. I did, and one day he asked me to bring him some important papers.
4: Read them to me, Harold.
1: Sir, I can't read.
4: What?
1: No, sir. In school, they just passed me from grade to grade. I quit in the eighth grade.
4: Well, we're going to change that. Let's get you enrolled in the adult education program. Classes are at night, so they won't interfere with your duties.
1: I'd love that, Colonel.
4: And keep memorizing scripture. God will honor that.
1: They tested me, and that's when I learned I was reading at the third grade level. But this was the opportunity for which I hungered. My goal was to finish high school before Faye finished college. The colonel was active in a Christian businessmen's group, and he paid my way to various places so I could give my testimony. One of those trips took me to Chicago, where I toured Pacific Garden Mission and their Christian Servicemen Center. Superintendent Harry Saulnier took an interest in me, and our relationship continued throughout his life. He taught me many invaluable lessons that increased my faith in God and my personal commitment to His plans for my life. In May 1958, I went to Faye's graduation from college.
2: Oh, Harold, it's so good to see you again.
1: You're my angel, Faye. Where would I be if you hadn't offered to teach me to read?
2: Did you get your GED?
1: Sure did, so I can enroll in Bible college now.
2: Oh, I'm so proud of you.
1: You know, the Colonel's been sending me around the country to speak at Christian businessmen lunches.
2: Yes, I know. What a good experience that is.
1: Well, he wants to open a Christian servicemen center in Clarksville, and he's asked me to be the director.
2: Oh. That's wonderful.
1: My tour of duty is almost finished, so the timing is perfect.
2: Please promise me you'll go on to Bible college, even so. You can take correspondence courses, if nothing else.
1: I promise, Faye. Now, I want to ask you something. Would you pray about marrying me and coming to Tennessee? I love you, Faye, and I want to spend the rest of my life with you.
3: We'll be back in a moment with the rest of this story. All living things grow in some way, especially a living faith. We have a Gospel of John Bible study that will help you grow in your spiritual walk with the Lord, and all six lessons are completely free. Just write and ask for the first lesson. There's nothing to buy. All you need is a Bible to look up the references and a pen or pencil so you can answer the questions. And this study will cause you to think about your relationship to God and to others. And when you finish the first lesson, mail it back to us and we'll send you succeeding lessons. You'll see your life in a new way and be able to help others who are struggling. You can request the study on our website, unshackled.org, or write to Pacific Garden Mission, Chicago, Illinois, 60607. Our email address is unshackled@pgm.org, and please include your address.
1: Faye and I married in August 1958 at Fort Campbell, and we had our reception at the new Christian Servicemen's Center in Clarksville. Faye quickly assumed the duties of secretary and hostess to the soldiers. Many soldiers professed Christ as Savior during our time there, but the Vietnam War broke out, and suddenly we had a new problem.
2: The paper says there was more vandalism last night.
1: So many of our men have been deployed to Southeast Asia, and dads are not around to discipline the kids.
2: Children need both parents, that's for sure.
1: It's a serious problem, Faye. An outbreak of teenage crime. We have to help those kids.
2: We've been praying. What else can we do about it, Harold?
1: I've been talking with some of the guys. They think we should invite some of the kids to the center and work with them. Combining servicemen and teenagers did not work, so we opened a separate youth center for the boys who were getting in trouble with the law. In time, our work became well known. A man who was helping us remodel an old church building wanted me to meet their new pastor, so I went to visit him.
5: Tell me about this new ministry, Harold.
1: We take young people from the court system and provide housing and structure. We also share the gospel with them in hopes they will come to faith in Jesus Christ.
5: Mm-hmm. Let me have the secretary give you a check.
1: Bill, I'm not here for your money. I'm here for your help in reaching these boys for Christ. We want to see their lives changed.
5: How do you go about this?
1: We teach them the scriptures and hope that as we obey the Bible ourselves, they will come to Christ and be saved.
5: Saved? What's that?
1: For whosoever shall call upon the name of the Lord shall be saved. That's what the Bible says in Romans chapter 10, verse 13.
5: I took a course on Romans in seminary, but I don't remember that verse.
1: Well, let me show you. For whosoever shall call upon the name of the Lord shall be saved.
5: What are you suggesting?
1: Maybe we should have a word of prayer.
5: Well, you did all the talking, so you might as well do all the praying.
1: Lord, we have a troubled preacher on our hands. And I don't know what to do to help him. Please help me. For God so loved Bill that he gave his only begotten Son, that if Bill believeth in him, Bill should not perish, but have everlasting life.
6: Forgive me, Lord. Forgive me. I never really understood that you died to give me eternal life.
1: Therefore, if Bill Corley be in Christ, he is a new creature. Old things are passed away. Behold, all things are become new.
2: He actually was not saved?
1: No, but he is now. In a moment of time, he passed from death to life.
2: That's amazing.
1: I think it's more common than we know.
2: It's easy to say the right things if you've grown up with religion.
1: And because people confuse good works with salvation. Only Jesus did the good work on the cross.
2: Not by works of righteousness which we have done, but according to his mercy, he saved us by the washing of regeneration and renewing of the Holy Ghost.
1: Good works can't save you, but good works follow those who know Christ. Later, that pastor and I started a Bible-teaching church together, and he became a great evangelist. I continued taking classes for my Bible college degree. We formed a group to pray for various needs around the world, and I always felt led to pray for Russia. Then in 1989, the Berlin Wall came down.
6: God is at work, isn't he? I never thought that wall would come down.
1: It shows the power of prayer, Bill.
6: Now we can go into the old communist bloc and share the gospel of Jesus Christ.
1: And our prayer group is collecting money to buy Russian Bibles.
6: For Russia?
1: For Russian soldiers. Did you know there are 100,000 Russian soldiers in East Germany? Now think of it. Most have never owned a Bible. All we have to do is get the Bibles there.
6: Who would have believed that a communist country would ever allow Bibles? It can only be God.
1: I always felt led to pray for Russia. And look how God opened the door. What an opportunity.
6: Yes, we can put Bibles in the hands of people who've never had them.
1: Now I'm praying for someone to take the Bibles over there.
6: Why don't you go?
1: Me? No way. I've never been out of the country, and I don't speak Russian.
6: You don't have to speak Russian. Just hand out the Bibles.
1: With donations, we bought Russian Bibles that I took to East Germany and gave to the Russian soldiers. When the soldiers returned to Russia a few years later, we took Bibles there. Faye went with me this time, and we toured an orphanage.
2: Oh, Harold, I can't forget the faces of those kids.
1: Deplorable conditions.
2: And no infrastructure, no safety net for them.
1: Orphans have taken a back seat to the military and the arms race.
2: There must be something we can do.
1: We can pray and ask God to show us how to help them.
2: You think it's possible?
1: You know it is. We can't take them all home with us, but we can bring home to them in some way.
2: Oh, you're right. With God, all things are possible.
1: I'll ask around tomorrow. Maybe even talk with the powers that be. See what we can legally do.
2: I just can't believe the poverty. They have so little.
1: If nothing else, we can share Christ's gospel with them. This is my calling, Faye. I'm sure of it. That was the beginning of our ministry to orphans in Russia. I learned the name of a Russian federal judge, took a card with my favorite Bible verse on it, and wrote her name in place of the world. Then I walked into court and handed her the card.
7: For God so loved Gulnara that he gave his only begotten son, that whosoever believeth in him should not perish, but have everlasting life.
1: Now we're going to pray that you get saved.
7: I have never doubted that God does not exist.
1: The next year we went back to Russia, taking Bibles and clothing for the children in the orphanage. We helped a struggling pastor whose transformation caused a revival in his town. I went back to see the judge, and we spoke through an interpreter.
7: Harold, you were right. I am saved now.
1: Praise God. Tell me about it.
7: It's a big miracle. I started going to church with my daughter. She accepted Christ, but I resisted. I couldn't believe that Jesus was raised from the dead. Then I had a terrible accident. I drove into a truck with no lights that was parked on the road. Doctors said I could not live because all the bones in my forehead were crushed.
1: God saved your life.
7: Oh, yes, but the headaches were so excruciating. I wanted to die. Then God sent a pastor to my house, and we talked until 3 a.m. when I prayed for salvation.
1: And the headaches?
7: Gone. Completely gone. Doctors are amazed. I am amazed. God showed me that he can raise anyone from the dead.
1: Hallelujah.
7: And you know something? Before God saved me, I always believed that everyone who came before me was guilty. Now, I pray for them.
1: That's the Lord.
7: I want everyone to know about the love of Jesus.
1: We became friends with that judge, and she recently came to the U.S. to give her testimony. Every year in May, we went back to Russia and spent time fixing up the children's homes, one after another. Property was cheap, so we partnered with other churches to buy an old farm, 500 acres on which we have a bakery and rehabilitation center. We also grow vegetables for the orphanages and have a dairy. All this construction created a new need. I talked with Bill about it when Faye and I came back to the States, and I showed him a video of our trip. We're making a difference in these kids' lives, Bill.
5: It amazes me how happy they are in spite of their circumstances.
1: Did you see the look on that woman's face in the video when we gave her that gift?
5: Yes. It was only $7.
1: But it turns out that's all she earns in a month.
5: It takes so little to do so much.
1: This is the place I told you about, Bill. It used to be a Soviet missile base.
5: And they'll let us use these facilities?
1: Yep. Drugs and alcohol are big problems in Russia.
5: Well, the results of immorality and atheism.
1: Isn't the Lord awesome? Look at this place, just waiting to be used for God's purposes.
5: How many acres?
1: 500.
5: Kind of run down.
1: The buildings need a lot of work, but we can turn them into a place to renew souls.
5: Where are you going to get building materials over there?
1: God will provide, Bill. He always does. That's how our tile ministry was born. We needed so many building materials to rehab the properties in Russia that we sought donations and our Christian partners came through. Today, that rehabilitation center has 50 residents who care for 70 head of cattle and operate a modern bakery. It also has greenhouses to start the plants for the truck farm. But that's not all.
2: Hello?
1: Honey, I'm so excited. We have an offer of another load of ceramic tile for the ministry.
2: Oh, praise God.
1: Just in time. That church in Romania needs tile. Some of the ones in poor countries don't even have floors. At least we can give them that much.
2: Talk about the loaves and the fishes. Look what the Lord has done, multiplying our efforts.
1: If ye have faith as a grain of mustard seed, ye shall say unto this mountain, remove hence to yonder place, and it shall remove, and nothing shall be impossible unto you. One day I called the Pentagon and talked with a man I had first met when he was a sergeant at Fort Campbell. He came to the Christian Servicemen Center when I was director and attended Bible classes there with us. Then he got his degree and became a chaplain. Now, 30 years later, he was a major general. We had remained friends.
8: Harold, good to hear from you.
1: Congratulations on your new position, the Army Chief of Chaplains.
8: Well, thank you. It's a big responsibility.
1: You're the man God has chosen. I'm hoping you have time to come here and speak at our church.
8: Well, listen, I'll make time.
1: Wonderful. We still have lots of soldiers in our congregation. They'd love to hear about your salvation and your experience in Korea.
8: How I stood guard duty on the front lines and shared the love of Jesus.
1: I still have a letter you wrote me about that. God has honored your faithfulness.
8: Well, he's honored yours too, Harold. I've heard about your tile ministry there and in the work in Russia.
1: We now have 12 orphanages that share God's love.
8: A faithful man shall abound with blessings.
1: In addition to our annual trip to Russia, we hold evangelistic meetings in various cities around the country. God always reaps a harvest at these meetings. Faye and I have 3 children, all serving the Lord, and 6 grandchildren. God has truly blessed us, and we owe everything to Jesus Christ, our Savior.
3: Jesus said, "I am the way, the truth, and the life. No man cometh unto the Father but by me." If you have never gone to the cross, do it now. And let us know if we can help in this crucial decision, and we'll send you some literature. 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
1: 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I am happy to be your host today, and I'm looking forward to sharing some encouraging gospel music with you. 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

each step I take by Ed Ross and requested by Leigh-Ann Paz. While you're listening to the live request hour here on Anchor Radio Urdaneta, we're broadcasting live from our studio at Crossroads Baptist Church. I'm your host, Grace Sabila, and our next song requested by Aliana from the Dorm Girls, entitled, Every Day I'm Amazed by the Hopewell Baptist.

It's 17 minutes past the hour and it's currently 33.4 degrees. We reached a high today of 37.1 and the forecast is calling for an 88% chance of rain. And here's a song requested by Lolita Rosario, I Just Want to Thank You Lord by Cassie Dill.

It's time for our first trivia question here on Anchor Radio or the Neta. 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Karen May Chumpo got 73 points. Jacqueline Daleha has 71 points. Lolita Rosario with 63 points. Angelica Gutierrez and Janelle Garcia got 50 points. And the first 5 listeners with the correct answer will receive 2 song credits after this trivia. Our trivia song goes out to Angelica Parel, entitled Were It Not For Grace by Calvin Allan.

Our trivia question was, how much of Elijah's spirit did Elisha receive? The correct answer is a double portion. Congratulations to Ione Grace Maliari, Leigh-Ann Paz, Karen May Trumpo, Angelica Recinto, and Lolita Rosario. You each received 2 song credits which you can use to request your favorite songs throughout the day. This next song goes out to Angelica Recinto, It Matters to the Master by Alvin Martinez and Brooke Martinez.

That was A Flame to Aim by the John Marshall Family and requested by Jessa Medalla. 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

It's trivia time once again here on Anchor Radio or the Neta. Get those companion apps ready because I'll be sending out the trivia question during this next song. The first 5 listeners with the correct answer will receive 2 song credits. And the 5th person who answers correctly will also receive a 10 peso voucher to our school canteen. Our trivia song goes out to Jacqueline Daleha, entitled I Have a Shepherd by Dog and Jennifer Castle.

This afternoon's trivia question was, who was afflicted with leprosy for speaking out against Moses? The correct answer is Miriam. Congratulations to Karen Maitrum po because you were the fifth person with the correct answer and you win a 10 peso voucher to our school canteen. The other listeners with the correct answer were Leian Paz, Jessa Medalia, Aini Grace Maliari, and Sylvia Candido. You each received 2 song credits which you can use to request your favorite songs throughout the day. And next up is a song requested by Oscar Soriano, Cast Your Heavy Burden on the Lord by Eddie Galyan.

It's 51 minutes past the hour and you're still tuned in to Anchor Radio Urdaneta. Let's see what's coming up on the calendar at Crossroads Baptist Church. Father's Day is June 21 and we will be honoring all our fathers at CBC. We will also give away some special prizes, so bring your dad to church on Father's Day on June 21. Here's a song requested by Ione Grace Maliari, song entitled The King and I by Stephen and Adam Russ.

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Well, it's hard to believe we've reached the end of another live request hour here on Anchor Radio Urdaneta. I'll queue up the rest of your songs so you can listen throughout the rest of the evening. 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This last request was sent in by Baron Lat, song entitled Just One More Soul by Hiles Anderson College. I'm Grace Sabela. 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

Lord, I know. I read over in the book a while ago where it said the natural man receiveth not the things of the Spirit of God. And if we don't have the things of the Spirit of God, no one is speaking anyhow. And so we ask that you prepare us in mind and soul and humility, and to first admit that we know nothing as we ought to know it. And after we have done everything that we know to do, we're still to declare publicly that we're unprofitable servants. And so, Lord, we need mercy and help and wisdom today to bring the message and give to us an audience that will furnish the good ground where the seed shall go and then grow and bring forth a harvest. And we'll praise thee for it in Jesus' name. Amen. 2 Kings chapter 4. Now, it goes without saying that we're living in the day of Medicare, hospitalization, miracle drugs, modern medicine, modern science, and tremendous disease and sickness, such as no generation has ever seen in the history of the world. There's never been as much sickness in America as there is right now. Now, why? With all of our hospitals, drug stores, and with all of the modern remedies for sickness, what does the Bible have to say about it? Let me introduce my message, and this will put the fat in the fire early. A lady talked with me this week, and she said it's been 32 years since I had a meal of meat, and she's 84 years old and going strong. I'm going to get the doctors on my side today, finally. I'm going to get the natural men over on my side today. I'm going to let them take it. I'm preaching this morning on a text found in 2 Kings chapter 4. This is the story of the preacher that nobody wanted. Fact is, in his first evangelistic crusade, where he went into the city that was filled with bitterness. And every preacher ought to sweeten up the saints and make the sinners a little more bitter until they get right. I don't know how to sweeten up a Christian without putting bitterness in a lost man. Might as well face it, boys. Jesus didn't win any popularity contest for telling them what was right. And you're not either. Human nature is rebellious and deadly and depraved as it ever was. And I'm not courting the approval or the applause of the gallery this morning if the gallery is filled with the world. But I'll tell you what I will do. I'll stand before God with my right hand raised to heaven and say I plead guilty to saying what I said on that Sunday morning down there in Corpus Christi. And I believe he'll smile at me and say, that's right. And as long as he gives me his smile of approval, you can grin, frown, cuss, raise Cain. But you'll meet this coming back at the judgment seat of Christ. The preacher went into the town. They said, oh, listen, we're having trouble. We're having trouble. Verse 39, one went out into the field to gather herbs and found a wild vine and gathered thereof wild gourds, his lap full, and came and

because of necessity. Most of their food is dead. Refined, civilized, and delife, and it has to sit on the shelf months on end in order to make a profit. If it spoils, and any good food will spoil. If it won't spoil, don't eat it. When they take the life out of it, it won't spoil. But it'll take the life out of you when you eat it and make no contribution to your health. So they poured out for the men to eat, and it came to pass as they were eating of the pottage that they cried out and said, "Oh, thou man of God, there's death in the pot." And they could not eat thereof. That's an old-fashioned subject, isn't it? Death in the pot. That's where it is. You say, what pot? The cook pot. The one sitting on top of your stove. That's where death is. Now, don't you tune me out, because you'll die a long time before you're supposed to if you do. Anybody with a thimble full of sense knows that the more you cook anything, the deader it is. And God is not stupid. God is all-wise, all-powerful. And when he gets through cooking something, it's cooked. And when God started man off, he started them off eating the fruit of the ground. Herbs, grapes, whatever vegetables, berries, apples. Now then, I got a good laugh this week. A very prominent preacher on the radio said, you know, when man started out, he did not eat meat. And that's right. He did not eat meat. Man was not a flesh eater when he started out. God killed no animal for man to eat. He did kill an animal for man to get some clothes, because man had sinned. And he went on to say that man did not eat meat until after a while, after the curse had come, he permitted man to eat animals. And he said probably because he had a more vigorous task, harder work to do. And so God said, okay, you better go get you some protein now. And the preacher said, and that sounds plausible to the world, but it doesn't make real sense. I mean real physical strength sense. It doesn't make sense. Now, I know some of you breathe a little uneasy this morning, but God knew what he was doing when he made man. And God hadn't changed his mind about anything. And I want to come up to something here. I think here it is. This is what I've been saying for years. The doctors, finally. New York Associated Press. And I'm sure this is just as much as I'm standing here. The number one cancer builder is meat and flesh. Got to be. This got to be. The more America's eating meat, the more cancer she's dying with. It's coming from flesh that's been diseased. Your antibiotics, calf livers, chicken livers, cow livers, stock livers. That's the thing that purifies what goes in. And the doctors say, you better eat liver. You'd better eat liver. Notice what they say right here. A Cornell University scientist says the high protein diet of Americans may be linked to the high incidence of cancer in the United States. If he wasn't afraid of tradition, he'd said, no doubt it is. One of the waste products of protein digestion is ammonia. You ever heard of that? Sure. The soils, the animals. A substance that is harmful to man and animals, said Dr. Willard J. Vysik of the New York State College of Agriculture and Life Sciences at Cornell. His remarks were in a paper prepared for presentation today at the annual meeting of the American Chemical Society. You may not know it, but the chemical boys just about own America now. The chemical business is a multi-billion dollar business now. And when you run into the chemicals, and I'll promise you one thing, your body will never live on chemicals. And the power, and I'll tell you something else that I'm afraid of, and that's these high-powered detergents that you folks don't get off your dishes when you wash them. It'll eat you up on the inside. I'm scared to death if I'm scared of it. Of the detergents that are so powerful, they'll cut grit and eat up anything, and they'll eat up the lining of your stomach, too. Let me ask you a question. Have you ever thought about it? How much meat did Jesus eat? He ate only one.

0: kind of meat that you know of in that fish?
1: Only kind. Was Jesus ever sick? Did Jesus ever, did he send word to Mary and Martha? I would have been there, but I got sick. I had a cold.
0: I caught a cold.
1: No. He ate right. I'm as sure as I'm standing here. If Jesus had eaten wrong, he'd have lived in sin. Because he'd have violated his word. And he couldn't have been my savior. That's how serious it is. Even though I do not believe in dietary salvation, we need to do some studying and thinking about this business of sickness. We cut off the doctors just like the world does. We live just like the heathen live a lot of times. And so, I believe there's some real death in the pot. You know, I got an article here that somebody wrote. I wish I could find it. Here it is right here. Your body really is everybody's business. That sounds strange, doesn't it? This is written to this popular lady that puts out the things in the paper. In response to former reader and all others who insist that what they do with their bodies is their own business. Now, that's this new freedom out today. If I want to destroy my body, it's my business. If I want to smoke cigarettes, it's my business. If I want to drink liquor, it's my business. If I want to take care of it, that's my business. I mean, now, wait a minute. Now then, yes, it's your business, provided no one else ever has to pay financially, emotionally, or otherwise for your rashness. So long as your parents are footing your bills, your body is their business. Foul it up, and they must pay to straighten it and you out. Even after you sever parental apron strings, if you foul up your body with alcohol or drugs or some other damnable foolishness, and someone else, the public, your spouse or your children, has to pay in money, hardship, or mental anguish, your body is not entirely your own business. I'm fed up with paying taxes to support wives and children of alcoholics and drug addicts, and I'm tired of paying for public-sponsored medical and psychiatric treatment for people who've chosen to wreck their lives. I'm fed up with paying high insurance rates because of drivers who are addicted to alcohol or dope, and with supporting enormous police forces to combat crime due resulting from such addiction. The only person whose body is absolutely his or her own to treat foolishly is one who's self-supporting, has no relatives, no friends, no dependents, and is completely exiled from civilization. An old square in Cincinnati sign right there. What do you think about that? Now, when a man gets right with the Lord, filled with the Spirit of God, he doesn't need all that junk anymore. Know you not that your body is the temple of the Holy Ghost? You're not your own. You've been bought with a price. And I believe there's death in the pot. There's death in the pot at the drugstore. You'll never get health in the drugstore. Never will. You'll never get well going to the drugstore. There's not any drugs that'll heal. There's no healing in medicine. The healing has got to come from natural means and remedies. Got to come, because that's what God uses. God will never resort to man-made manipulations for his healing. Now, we have a chiropractor in our church. I'm not against his ministry. He's a good Christian. Helps a lot of people. And he uses natural methods and seeks to help people, and does. And is a real friend of ours. One of the greatest friends we have. And in a way, he's my son in the Lord. Had a part in winning he and his wife to Christ. And we love them dearly. But if he were to recommend a bunch of miracle drugs and a bunch of medicine, I would not endorse that. There's death in the pot in the drugstore. Our drugstores have prospered, and our American Medical Association has prospered. And a man came to me the other day. Who was it? And said, Brother Olaf, I went to the doctor. He gave me a prescription. My wife and I went to get it filled. And one prescription was $50-some-odd. He called it in. I told the drugstore man, I said, I do not have that kind of money, and I'm sorry. I cannot pay for it. And they walked out. Medicare has increased hospitalization costs. It's increased medicine costs. And yet, it's not met the need today. Now then, there's death in the pot. The hospital, the average hospital, is filled with cigarette smoke, drugs, and it's become a modern butcher shop, and you know it. Now somebody's going to have to wisen up and smarten up a little bit and go to living by the word of God. A man cannot live by bread alone, but by every word, every word, every word. I believe that the Bible has every answer that we need today. We've gone overboard on cattle, flesh-eating animals, and the things that they're fed. We've turned our good farmland into pasture land when we ought to be farming. We ought to be eating out of the soil instead of running it through the cow and then putting it on the table later. When all of the diseases that's coming upon the cattle today. Now then, I'm going to give you some conclusions that I want to make today. I want you to turn with me, please, to the book of Deuteronomy, chapter 26 and verse 14. I'd say that the number one healer, of course, is water. And the next healer would be fasting, just fasting. Mother Nature knows how to go to work on the inside, which, of course, is God's main helper. 26 and verse 14. You'd say, Brother Wolf, I don't know when to fast, all right? Let me tell you what they did in the Bible. In times of great sin and trouble and violence and crime and when the sentence of death had been passed upon a city, they all fasted. Nineveh fasted, didn't they? Preacher went over there and preached about 40 days, and in less than 40 days, the city had been revived, people had been saved. They fasted in time of great condemnation from God. Now, when Nehemiah found that his hometown, Jerusalem, had the walls torn down, burned, and flat on the ground, the people exposed to the judgments of the wicked heathen nation, they fasted. When Queen Esther was in the king's palace, and Mordecai and all the Jews had had the sentence of death passed upon them, and they were already killed, what did they do? They fasted. They didn't make any appeal to the government, they fasted. You know when we ought to fast? In the first place, when we're sick, we ought to fast. When you lose your appetite, you sure ought not to eat. You ought to fast. When you're not hungry, you ought to fast. When you're in sorrow, you ought to fast. Deuteronomy 26, verse 14, I've not eaten thereof in my mourning. I quit eating when I got in sorrow. And yet that's the very time everybody brings hog joes and hams and cakes and pies and everything and choke everything down you when you're in sorrow. Isn't that right? Oh, sure, sweet neighbors, bless their hearts, they mean well. Everybody and his dog comes over out a whole bucket of something cooked and boiled and smeared and smashed and seasoned and everything else, and said, honey, you must eat now. The service will be in a little while, and I want you to build up your strength now. So they go into the table, they're full of tranquilizers and pills, and their eyes look like buttermilk, and they don't want nothing to eat, and everybody gathers around them and said, come on, honey, you know you're in sorrow, and I know you must eat. No, they ought not. They ought to stay in a room and pray and read the Bible and trust God to get them ready to give a witness at the funeral service. You say, why don't you practice? You give me an opportunity and I will practice it, buddy. You'll never get me to lean on a bunch of hog meat or cow meat or anything else to build up my strength in my time of sorrow. I'll go to God in that. I'll tell you, some other time we ought to fast when the revival meeting's on. That's the time everybody wants to feed the preacher three or four times a day. Come on over to our house now. Come over tonight after service. We've got chocolate pie and pizza pie and every other kind of pie. Come on over. We'll fellowship. Next morning, can't wake up good. Eyes glued together. Bunch of stupid outfits. No wonder we have no revivals anymore. The old prophets walked alone, lived alone, but they packed the power of God. And when they came out of the hiding place, the whole country heard about it. And they said, a prophet's been through here. Oh, that old man's been with God somewhere. They took knowledge of them that they'd been with Jesus. Most of us are so busy trying to satisfy and stop the growlings of our selfish stomachs, we don't have time to pray anymore, or read the Bible, or fellowship with God. Sick we are. Oh, diseased we are. Little children, I read this past week where many little babies are being born with cancer now. Don't have to wait till they get 60 or 70 for their body to decay. It's decayed when they're born. That's when you girls ought to get some sense about eating. When you get married, and you build a baby, I mean by the grace of God you give birth, it ought to be a well baby. It ought to be born well. I want to ask you another question. Why did so many children cry all the time? You suppose a little child enjoys crying? You think a little child would rather cry than laugh? I don't either. Then why does he cry all the time? Why are little babies always miserable? Why is it they restless and can't sleep? And why they have so many infections? Why? I'll tell you why. It's mama and daddy. We haven't taught them how to eat and kept them well. It's normal for a little child to just play himself down and fall asleep in his plaything. Wake up! Full of energy. Why is your little babies quit eating? Mother Nature puts them on a fast. Miss Roloff keeps our little grandbaby, Debbie, a good deal. And she's a very sweet little girl, but Miss Olof sometimes comes and said, I can't get her to eat anything. I said, well, they're fast. He's got more sense than grown people. Amen?
0: Sure, God cut her appetite off.
1: Not hungry, don't try to feed her. Let her go without. Little children ought to be taught to fast at an early age. You know why? It's because they get full of toxic poisons, and the way to get it out is to let them fast a little while, maybe a day. Give them a lot of good juice, you know, and man, somebody wrote me and said, I think you're horrible, you're cruel, you're brutal. Think about it, killing little children. Oh, no. Wish my mama had taught me to fast. I tell you what Dr. B.W.D. Hill did. That old doctor came in and sat in that cane bottom chair and looked at me about 5 minutes, and I was about ready to die. I thought, well, why don't you do something? He just sat there and looked at me. He asked me two questions. He said, Lester, how much appetite? I said, I don't have any. I'm on a fast. I'm too sick to eat.
0: I was fasting.
1: Man, my mama would have brought me even a little bowl of biscuit pudding, which I really loved a great deal the way she made it. It'd have made me sick. I was on a fast. Mother Nature threw me on the face. I was so sick, I couldn't eat anything. The next thing you asked, you know what it was, don't you? Let me see your tongue. And I took out my tongue. He said, Brother, that my tongue was his instrument. I mean, by that, he looked at my tongue and told me what was wrong with my foot.
0: That's right. He knew.
1: He said, you know what he told me one day? He said, Lester, he said, what have you been eating? Yeah. Well, that happened to be the day, that morning, that I went down in the pecan grove and ate all them green pecans. Ooh, me. Talk about atomic energy. That night, about 9 o'clock, I want you to know, and I was groaning and moaning, and my mother called Dr. B.W.B. Hill. And for many weeks after that, he'd see me on the street. He always loved us, and we loved him. A great old Christian physician. And he said, Lester, have you had any green pecans lately?
0: I said, no, sir, no more, huh?
1: Brother, I ask you a question. What have you been eating? That determines what kind of health you have.
0: Here's the simple steps to health. Number one, the right kind of drinking water and liquids to keep the system clean on the inside. Number two, the right kind of nutrition.
1: Number three, the right kind of exercise, I mean daily, D-A-I-L-Y, daily. Number four, the right kind of rest on a good hard bed or on the floor. And
0: if you'll observe those four things, and now there are some things that will not bring health. The kind of bread we have is not the staff of life, it's the staff of death. Fruits, juices, and so forth. It's heading off a costly, no. Wherever I go in revival campaigns, one preacher got up and said, I believe this is the cheapest evangelist we've ever had. You see, the thing that saved me a lot, I don't spend anything on doctor bills, drug stores. That's what saved me. I don't have any wasted time while I lay up in the bed while I'm sick. The average person is sick because he has afflicted himself with what he's been eating. There's death. Now then, let's turn to 1 Corinthians chapter 10, and this always is the answer, isn't it? And this suits me just fine. Verse 31, whether therefore you eat or drink or whatsoever you do, do all to the glory of God. Now I'm going to give you some conclusions. Number one, raise what we eat. Whatever cattle we eat, and I'd say a minimum of meat, but whatever we eat in the way of meat, let's raise it. The second thing I'd like to recommend, uncooked foods, more of it than ever before. Somebody said apple, they keep the doctor away. And somebody else's food enough said onion, they keep everybody away. But that's not so. Brother, I tell you, let me say this right now. Onion and garlic was what the runners used to eat mostly. You know why? It builds your blood, and the life's in the blood. Don't be afraid of onion and garlic. Number three, just steam food. Don't boil it. Just don't cook your food to death. And so stay away from your meats, your sweets, and your starches. Man has taken food that God gives us and has taken the life out of it. Listen, God's people need to learn where the death is. And most of us want to live. Jesus said, I came that you might have life, that you might have it more abundantly. Praise God, what I'm saying works, and you ought to practice it. Let's bow our heads as we pray.
2: Our Father, We thank thee now for the privilege of sharing the truth. And I know that the old carnal mind, it's all rebellious. And it loves tradition, custom. Wants to be like the Joneses and the Smiths and everybody else. And we just dare not be different. We want to be like everybody else. And so, Lord, help us today to study the Word and see that there are some things unclean and there are other things that are clean. Help us to eat that which is clean. And Lord, I think of Isaiah when he said, wherefore do you spend your money for that which is not bread, your labor for that which satisfieth not? Hearken diligently unto me, eat ye that which is good, let your soul delight itself in fatness. Give us strength and health, and bless this message today, and all who heard it, and all the guests and radio friends, in Jesus' name, amen.
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0: Ephesians 5, verses 15 and 16, the Apostle Paul wrote, "See then that ye walk circumspectly, not as fools, but as wise, redeeming the time, because the days are evil." As the children of God, we are not to walk as fools. That means there is a way that a fool walks, and we need to recognize what that way is, so that we can avoid it. Here is a character trait, or the ways of a fool. His words cause contention. Proverbs 18:6 tells us, "A fool's lips enter into contention, and his mouth calleth for strokes." A fool loves to argue. He or she loves debate. Their mouth is always stirring up strife or contention. It is a fool who keeps finding himself in the middle of controversy, who keeps speaking words that stir up anger. Some men take pride in always being in a fight, but we are not to seek war, but peace. Titus 3:9 says, "But avoid foolish questions and genealogies and contentions and strivings about the law, for they are unprofitable and vain." Some just can't help but get themselves into conversations that only end up causing fights and division. How foolish. It is better to avoid these conflicts by avoiding foolish questions. Use your words to end conflicts, not to start them. We can't avoid every fight or controversy, but we should not be the ones trying to start them with our words. Don't be like the fool. His words cause contention.
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0: Did you know science can't prove a universal negative? Science can't prove there's no sea monsters. And you'd think if it can't prove there's no sea monsters, no one would say science can prove there is no God. Boy, science is pretty limited. It can't make universal negatives, but that's not all. Science cannot make moral judgments. Science can give us nuclear power, but it cannot determine if it's good or bad. Science can give us the internet, but it cannot determine if it's good or bad. Science can't make moral judgments. God can. Did you know something else? Science is changing. Columbus had trouble financing his voyage of going west to arrive at east because it was believed the earth was flat. Did you ever thank God for pepper? Columbus was trying to find a shorter way to get to the east so he could get pepper. People really liked it. Marco Polo had a hard time bringing it back on foot all the way from China. So that gave Columbus the incentive to get a ship and try to find it. Boy, maybe you ought to thank God that science is changing, and he's not. This is Pete Cowling.
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Chapter 4. Forasmuch then as Christ hath suffered for us in the flesh, arm yourselves likewise with the same mind. For he that hath suffered in the flesh hath ceased from sin, that he no longer should live the rest of his time in the flesh to the lusts of men, but to the will of God. For the time past of our life may suffice us to have wrought the will of the Gentiles, when we walked in lasciviousness, lusts, excess of wine, revelings, banquetings, and abominable idolatries, wherein they think it strange that ye run not with them to the same excess of riot, speaking evil of you. Who shall give account to him that is ready to judge the quick and the dead? For this cause was the gospel preached also to them that are dead, that they might be judged according to men in the flesh, but live according to God in the Spirit. But the end of all things is at hand. Be ye therefore sober, and watch unto prayer. And above all things, have fervent charity among yourselves, for charity shall cover the multitude of sins. Use hospitality one to another without grudging. As every man hath received the gift, even so minister the same one to another, as good stewards of the manifold grace of God. If any man speak, let him speak as the oracles of God. If any man minister, let him do it as of the ability which God giveth, that God in all things may be glorified through Jesus Christ, to whom be praise and dominion forever and ever. Amen. Beloved, think it not strange concerning the fiery trial which is to try you, as though some strange thing happened unto you, but rejoice, inasmuch as ye are partakers of Christ's sufferings, that when his glory shall be revealed, ye may be glad also with exceeding joy. If ye be reproached for the name of Christ, happy are ye, for the Spirit of glory and of God resteth upon you. On their part he is evil spoken of, but on your part he is glorified. But let none of you suffer as a murderer, or as a thief, or as an evildoer, or as a busybody in other men's matters. Yet if any man suffer as a Christian, let him not be ashamed, but let him glorify God on this behalf. For the time has come that judgment must begin at the house of God. And if it first begin at us, what shall the end be of them that obey not the gospel of God? And if the righteous scarcely be saved, where shall the ungodly and the sinner appear? Wherefore, let them that suffer according to the will of God commit the keeping of their souls to him in well-doing, as unto a faithful Creator.

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1: Truth is very valuable. You wouldn't want to pay much for error, but you want to pay for truth. Searching for truth. Wonder where you can find it. You say, well, how can I find truth? Well, let's see. If you say, I just need the facts. If you looked up the definition for fact, it would say that which is done, a deed, or a thing that really happened, or it would say reality and truth. So a fact is defined in terms of truth. Good. So now you look up truth. In the dictionary, it says truth is a fact or reality. Do you see a little bit of circular logic here? We got a fundamental problem. Our basic building blocks of fact and truth are all tied together. It takes a whole lot of faith to believe in these things. Did you know we all live by faith? If someone says, I believe that's a fact, they already express faith when they use the word believe. And so ultimately, everything starts with faith. There's no such thing as scientific facts. We just by faith make observations and build our lives on them. It takes faith to believe facts to establish truth. Since it all starts with faith, let's bypass the dictionary to find out what it's all about in one verse. Jesus saith unto him, I am the way, the truth, and the life. No man cometh unto the Father but by me. So if you want to know what truth is, it's Jesus.
2: This is Pete Cowling.

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0: Chapter 7. Judge not that ye be not judged. For with what judgment ye judge, ye shall be judged, and with what measure ye meet, it shall be measured to you again. And why beholdest thou the mote that is in thy brother's eye, but considerest not the beam that is in thine own eye? Or how wilt thou say to thy brother, Let me pull out the mote out of thine eye? And behold, a beam is in thine own eye. Thou hypocrite, first cast out the beam out of thine own eye, and then shalt thou see clearly to cast out the mote out of thy brother's eye. Give not that which is holy unto the dogs, neither cast ye your pearls before swine, lest they trample them under their feet, and turn again and rend you. Ask, and it shall be given you. Seek, and ye shall find. Knock, and it shall be opened unto you. For every one that asketh receiveth, and he that seeketh findeth, and to him that knocketh it shall be opened. Or what man is there of you, whom if his son ask bread, will he give him a stone? Or if he ask a fish, will he give him a serpent? If ye then, being evil, know how to give good things unto your children, how much more shall your Father which is in heaven give good things to them that ask him? Therefore, all things whatsoever ye would that men should do to you, do ye even so to them. For this is the law and the prophets. Enter ye in at the strait gate, for wide is the gate, and broad is the way that leadeth to destruction, and many there be which go in thereat. Because strait is the gate, and narrow is the way which leadeth unto life, and few there be that find it. Beware of false prophets which come to you in sheep's clothing, but inwardly they are ravening wolves. Ye shall know them by their fruits. Do men gather grapes of thorns, or figs of thistles? Even so, every good tree bringeth forth good fruit, but a corrupt tree bringeth forth evil fruit. A good tree cannot bring forth evil fruit, neither can a corrupt tree bring forth good fruit. Every tree that bringeth not forth good fruit is hewn down and cast into the fire. Wherefore, by their fruits ye shall know them. Not every one that saith unto me, Lord, Lord, shall enter into the kingdom of heaven, but he that doeth the will of my Father which is in heaven. Many will say to me in that day, Lord, Lord, have we not prophesied in thy name, and in thy name have cast out devils, and in thy name done many wonderful works? And then will I profess unto them, I never knew you. Depart from me, ye that work iniquity. Therefore, whosoever heareth these sayings of mine and doeth them, I will liken him unto a wise man which built his house upon a rock. And the rain descended, and the floods came, and the winds blew and beat upon that house, and it fell not, for it was founded upon a rock. And everyone that heareth these sayings of mine and doeth them not shall be likened unto a foolish man which built his house upon the sand, and the rain descended, and the floods came, and the winds blew and beat upon that house, and it fell. And great was the fall of it. And it came to pass, when Jesus had ended these sayings, the people were astonished at his doctrine. For he taught them as one having authority, and not as the scribes.
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0: How do you do? We live by making choices, some trivial, some vital, but all affect our lives in one way or another, for good or ill. The man in the following story didn't know how to choose between doing the right thing and doing his own thing, and found himself making destructive choices. And then one day he had the chance to keep his word, and his decision brought him to a place where his heart and mind and life were unshackled. Sharing the good news through true life stories of real people, this is Unshackled, dramatized and produced before a live audience by Pacific Garden Mission in Chicago. Lost is a word that characterizes many homeless people. They've lost their families, their jobs, their homes, their dignity. But when they come to Pacific Garden Mission, all these things and more are restored to them. Mission staff becomes their families, counseling with and praying for them. And the mission becomes their home as they develop skills and attitudes that enable them to go back into the world as productive people. And their dignity is restored. And there's no charge for anything. Thanks to financial gifts from friends, the lodging, meals, clothing, and medical and dental care are all free to the homeless, as free as the gift of new life from the one who came to seek and to save the lost. Now for broadcast around the earth, here's program number 2713 in the series Unshackled, the program that makes you face yourself and think.
1: Hey, what do you have, Alberta? Cold beer?
2: Oh, no, nothing like that. I was wondering if you could let me have some money and put it on my husband's tab.
1: Oh, well, that's a bit irregular.
2: Well, I know, but our kids need food, and I don't have any money for groceries.
1: Well, let me see how much Ralph owes now.
2: He gets paid Friday.
1: Yeah. Okay, Alberta. Well, I can let you have $5.
2: Oh, thanks, Harry. That'll help.
1: I hope Ralph don't mind.
2: Oh, he'll be so drunk by the time you give him the tab, he won't notice.
0: The man in our story grew up under hardship and deprivation, the result of his father's alcoholism. With no other role model on which to pattern his life, he began to follow his father's footsteps. This is the story of how that hopeless trajectory was intercepted and turned around, putting him on the right course. It's the true story of Arthur Amsbaugh right now on Unshackled.
3: I was born May 18th, 1938, in Mansfield, Ohio, the sixth of nine children. My father's drinking kept our family in poverty. The only furniture we had were two kitchen chairs, making it easy to move. And we were evicted five times my first 2 years of school. At one time, seven of us kids lived with Mom and Dad in a two-bedroom apartment above a beer joint. We had to go through the bar past all the drunks to get to the bathroom. Life was especially hard at Christmas.
4: I wish we had some real decoration instead of these tin can lids.
3: Wish we had some real presents to go under this tree.
4: Dreamer, dream on.
3: If I had money, I'd buy Mom something real nice for Christmas.
4: Yeah, if you had money, Dad would spend it on booze.
3: Yeah, I guess you're right. You ever tasted beer, Tom?
4: Sure. Tastes terrible, but it makes you feel good.
3: At age 11, I began sneaking a drink when my dad and uncle brought it home. Then in my teens, I started babysitting for my sister while she and her husband went out bar hopping at night. Following the family tradition, I helped myself to their cigarettes and beer, then stayed the night to conceal my activities from Mom. My brother Tom was already following Dad's example.
2: Oh, Tom, you're drunk.
4: Oh, so what? It's my business.
2: Why do you want to destroy your life?
4: Oh, shut up! It's my life. Now, let me alone and mind your own business.
2: Oh, now, don't go in there. You'll wake up the kids.
4: Get out of my way! I don't need a bossy mom telling me what to do.
2: Tom!
5: Boy, don't talk to your mother like that.
4: Oh, you stay out of this,
5: Dad. I will whip you on less ground than you're standing on.
4: Oh!
2: Oh, Ralph, stop it! Let him go before...
6: before you kill him.
3: Home life was always difficult, never easy. I hated seeing Mom struggle to keep food on the table and peace in the family when somebody was always drunk. Life outside our home was a constant effort to circumvent rules. By the time I was 15, my drinking and smoking were more brazen, and I was out of control. One day, I stood boldly in front of the high school and smoked in violation of school policy. I was expelled and couldn't return without my dad.
5: I don't have time to run to school with a hard-headed kid.
3: It's a stupid rule, Dad. Lots of kids smoke.
5: Why do they involve me? You're their responsibility when you're at school. Well, I'm taking you back right now.
3: I'm expelled for 3 days.
5: I have a good notion to work you over.
3: School's a waste of time anyway. I'd rather be out making money.
2: Oh, Art, I'm so disappointed in you. You're always in trouble.
3: I thought smoking and drinking made me a man. I continued to rebel all through high school, and by my last semester, graduation was in jeopardy.
2: What did they say, Art?
3: My guidance counselor said I was one credit shy of graduating.
2: Oh, your dad won't be happy to hear that.
3: I wasn't either.
2: Well, surely there's a class you can take.
3: He said I should take blueprint reading.
2: Oh, I hope you can pass it.
3: He said the teacher of that class would pass an idiot. I sat in that class and read comic books, but I graduated. Because of my inadequate education, I had few job prospects, so I enlisted in the Navy. Not long after that, a pretty girl moved into the neighborhood, and all the guys on the block were interested in her.
4: You seen Janet?
3: Yeah, what a knockout. I'd love to go out with her.
4: Yeah, you might as well forget that idea. Paul's dating her.
3: I know, but she's too good for Paul.
4: A nice way to talk about your best friend. You think you're better?
3: I just think she's the girl for me.
4: Never happen. I'll bet $5 you can't get a date with Janet.
3: You're on! I set out to win the $5 and told my friend Paul that Janet was ruining our friendship. He took the bait and walked out on her while at a sandwich shop. I was there to console her, and I paid the tab. Then we began dating and fell for each other right away.
7: You and your friends are something else. You actually did that?
3: Yeah, and that's not all. When we wanted to go to the movies, one of us would pay to get in and then sneak to the side door and let the rest of us in.
7: Oh, you scalawags. You're lucky you were never caught.
3: We were always so poor, Janet. When I was a child, the only time I received a toy was when my Uncle Lowell came to visit. I was his favorite. And he would take me to the dime store for some trinket.
7: Oh, that's sad, Art.
3: It's just the way it was.
7: Why were you your uncle's favorite?
3: I don't know. Aunt Martha would make him real mad. I think he just needed to get away.
7: Well, I'm sorry I have to bring my little sisters along on our dates. My parents are very strict.
3: It's okay. I just worry about leaving you here when I go into the Navy.
7: How soon are you leaving?
3: I start basic training in 2 weeks. I've never been away from home in my life, Janet. I've never even been out of Mansfield. I don't know what to expect. I went to Great Lakes Naval Base for basic training. As soon as I was in the Navy, another friend moved in on my girl. I wasn't prepared to face the disciplines of the Navy, and then thoughts of losing Janet nearly caused a nervous breakdown. After a few sessions with a psychologist, I was granted an honorable discharge so I could go home and recover emotionally.
7: Are you doing better, Art?
3: Yes, now that I'm back with you. I hated being so far away.
7: What'll you do?
3: Get a job somewhere. I need to start saving money so we can get married as soon as you graduate.
7: My dad's concerned about our relationship.
3: Why?
7: Well, your family has a reputation for drinking. He's afraid you'll do the same.
3: Don't you worry, Janet. I love you. And I'll take good care of you.
7: I know, Art. I trust you.
3: I got a job at the steel mill with Janet's dad, and a week after she graduated from high school, we were married. Marriage, however, did not derail my drinking habits. Many times on Friday, I would take my paycheck straight to the bars without even going home. I would drink till 1 a.m. and then stagger home drunk, just like my dad. When Janet became pregnant, the pattern was the same. Good Friday came and made no difference to me.
7: I knew you'd do this. You're so irresponsible.
6: What?
7: Come home drunk. It's Good Friday.
6: Oh, lighten up, Janet. You take life too serious.
7: Nothing is sacred to you, is it?
6: Hey, get out of my pockets. What are you doing?
7: Looking to see if you have any money left. I have a doctor's appointment on Monday, and I need $10. You better have saved enough money for my doctor.
6: I forgot about that, Janet.
7: Oh, Arthur, you make me so mad. Pocket knife and keys? That's all you have left? When are you gonna grow up? Today's Easter Sunday. We ought to go to church.
3: Why? We don't go any other time.
7: We're gonna be parents soon, Art. There's a right way to raise kids, and I want to do it right. Wouldn't hurt you to go with me.
3: Are you still mad at me?
7: I'm not happy. I don't know what I'll do for the money tomorrow. Oh, oh.
3: What's wrong?
7: Oh, I have a terrible pain in my back.
3: You think the baby's coming?
7: Maybe. I better get to the hospital.
6: You won't need that $10 after all.
3: I could joke because I was unaware of the crisis looming ahead. A crisis that would severely test us and change our lives forever.
0: And we'll hear more about that in just a moment. For God so loved the world that he gave his only begotten Son. And this time of year, we celebrate God's gift of eternal life by giving to others in his name. And no one appreciates a present at Christmas more than the homeless who have nothing. 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We'll do that as we match it to the right person. If shopping is difficult, just send a donation and we'll purchase a gift for you. 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And please include your address.
8: Mr. Amsbaugh?
3: Yes, Doc. I'm Art Amsbaugh.
8: You have a baby girl, but there's a problem.
3: What kind of problem?
8: Well, she has a birth defect. She was born with a cleft of the face.
3: Is that real bad, Doc?
8: Yes, her condition is serious. The outer wall of her nose is not formed.
3: Can I see her?
8: Yes, I just wanted to prepare you because it will shock you when you see her. The nurse will let you know when all the other parents are gone from the nursery viewing area. Then you could come and see your baby.
3: Later, I stood alone at the nursery window, looking at my daughter. Tears rolled down my cheeks as I wondered what she would ever be with such a distorted face. I was lost in despair as a man stopped and stood beside me.
0: Excuse me, young man, is that your daughter?
9: Yes.
0: I'm Pastor Allen. Now, would it be all right if I just stood here and cried with you?
9: Yes!
7: Did you see her eye?
9: Yes, it broke my heart, Janet.
7: I wanted to give you a perfect baby. What did I do to deserve this?
9: The doctor said they'll operate in 6 weeks to close the cleft.
7: She's our baby, Art. We'll love her no matter what.
9: While I was standing there, a pastor came by and cried with me.
7: Oh, really?
9: He put his arm around my neck just like a brother and cried right along with me. I'll never forget that.
3: Our daughter's cleft was so severe, doctors had to wait 5 months before they could operate. During that time, we noticed that most people avoided her. When they operated, she was in surgery 9 hours as the doctor tried to close the cleft, nearly giving up before he finally succeeded. She was home 2 days when her temperature elevated and she began throwing up. She was hospitalized again and diagnosed with a severe case of intestinal virus.
7: Doctor, why does she have an IV line in her ankle?
8: Well, we tried putting one in her head, but the veins collapsed, so I had to make an incision in her ankle and insert the line right into the artery.
3: How much more can she take?
8: Well, I've tried every antibiotic there is, but she's not responding to any of them. If God does not intervene, you need to prepare yourself to lose this baby.
10: What?
11: Oh, no. No. Oh, no.
3: I stood there and silently prayed. Oh, God, if you heal my daughter, I'll go to church and start living for you. A few hours later, Debbie started to improve. By week's end, she was home with us. Several days passed, and I was at work when one of the Christians who had always witnessed to me came by to talk.
4: So how's Debbie doing, Art?
3: Better. She lost a couple of pounds, though. She's so weak, she sounds like a little mouse when she cries.
4: You know, Art, now that you have a baby, you need to be saved so you can lead your family in the ways of God.
3: Bruce, I think that's for women and children and wimpy men.
4: No, you ought to try it and see how wrong you are. Listen, Art, why don't you and Janet come to a picnic with us this Friday evening? It's a covered dish fellowship our church is sponsoring, and we're meeting at Prospect Park at 6.
3: I don't think so, Bruce.
4: We'd love to have you in the family. Come on, if you change your mind, let me know.
3: As soon as he walked away, I remembered the vow I made to God, and I reasoned that this was a way to begin fulfilling my obligation to him for saving our daughter's life. So I agreed to go and told Janet when I got home.
7: I'm not going, Art. I don't know any of those people.
3: I already told them we were going.
7: Well, you should have asked me first.
3: Remember how I told you I made a vow to God? Well, he healed our daughter, and it's time for us to honor him.
7: By going to a church picnic?
3: It's a start.
7: What do I have to bring?
3: Potato salad is fine.
4: Hey, Art, glad you made it.
3: This is my wife, Janet.
4: Oh, pleased to meet you, Janet. Oh, and this is Debbie. Hey, can I hold her?
7: Sure.
4: Hey, everybody, what? come and see the miracle baby. Oh, God's gonna work mightily in your life, sweetie.
7: Oh, I think Debbie just made her first friend.
3: Their friendliness and acceptance of our daughter made a tremendous impact on us. Those people had something we desperately wanted, and we determined to visit their church on Sunday.
12: The Bible says in Revelation chapter 20, verse 12, "And I saw the dead, small and great, stand before God, and the books were opened, and another book was opened, which is the book of life. And the dead were judged out of those things which were written in the books according to their works. Yes. And death and hell were cast into the lake of fire. This is the second death. And whosoever was not found written in the book of life was cast into the lake of fire."
13: Yes. Yes.
12: "Because of Adam's sin, we all die. But if you accept Jesus as your Savior, you don't have to die a second death.
13: That's right.
12: He died in your place on the cross to pay the penalty for your sins, to save you from spending eternity in the lake of fire. And when John chapter 5, verse 24, Jesus said, "Verily, verily, I say unto you, he that heareth my word and believeth on him that sent me hath everlasting life and shall not come into condemnation, but is passed from death unto life."
13: Amen.
12: Won't you trust him now?
3: Sitting beside me at church, my wife prayed silently and received Christ as her Savior that morning. But I remained uncommitted. In the afternoon, the pastor came to visit us.
1: "I came by to talk with you about Jesus. Now, do you understand the plan of salvation, Art?"
3: "Not really, but your sermon made me realize that I'm on my way to hell."
1: "Well, God made salvation very simple for us, so no one could say they didn't understand. You see, the Bible says we're all sinners. all under a death sentence. The Bible says, "For the wages of sin is death, but the gift of God is eternal life through Jesus Christ our Lord." So Jesus paid the penalty for us. Now, do you believe you're a sinner?
3: Definitely.
1: What about you, Janet?
7: Pastor, I prayed to be saved this morning while I was listening to your sermon.
1: Oh, praise God. Then you're a sinner saved by grace. Let me explain God's grace, Art. You see, no one can become good enough for heaven, good enough to spend eternity with God. So he took the initiative to make us good enough. God the Son, who dwells in light, became a man and entered this dark world to save us. The Bible says, "But God commendeth his love toward us in that while we were yet sinners, Christ died for us." And Jesus himself said, "For God sent not his Son into the world to condemn the world, but that the world through him might be saved." It was a terrible price to pay, but he paid it once for all. John chapter 3, verse 14 through 16 says, "And as Moses lifted up the serpent in the wilderness, even so must the Son of Man be lifted up, that whosoever believeth in him should not perish, but have eternal life. For God so loved the world that he gave his only begotten Son, that whosoever believeth in him should not perish, but have everlasting life." Art, why not step out in faith?
3: It wouldn't do me any good, Pastor. I can't live the Christian life. I know the very next weekend I'd be back in the bars.
1: Well, you're right, Art. You can't live the Christian life. But if you trust Christ, he will keep you from falling. Now, let me show you something in Jude. "Now unto him that is able to keep you from falling and to present you faultless before the presence of his glory with exceeding joy, to the only wise God, our Savior, be glory and majesty, dominion and power, both now and ever. Amen." And that's a promise from God. You are saved by grace, and he will sustain you by his grace. He will keep you from falling, and the Holy Spirit will teach you.
3: Then I'm willing to try.
1: Let's kneel right here, and you tell the Lord in your own words that you want to be saved.
3: Lord, I know I'm a sinner, but I believe you died to save sinners. The best way I know how, I'm asking you to come into my life and save me. I want to live for you and to live with you. Art Amsbaugh became a new creature in Christ that day in 1961. Because I quit drinking immediately, word spread quickly at the steel plant that I had received Christ.
10: God used your daughter's problems to bring you salvation, Art.
3: I can see that now.
10: When I told another worker you were saved, he was very doubtful. Of all the people he's witnessed to, he said you were the most impossible case.
3: I don't blame him for saying that. But hey, the pastor said nothing is impossible with God.
10: It was God who said that, Art, and it's a great promise.
3: I believe it. And I also believe he will keep me from falling. It wasn't hard to stop drinking. God just took away the desire. But cigarette smoking was more of a battle. Several months after my decision to follow Christ, I caught a cold and developed a bad cough.
10: Oh, that's a bad cough, Art, but listen, I can cure it.
3: I sure wish you would.
10: Well, hand me your pack of cigarettes.
3: What for?
10: Just hand them over, Art. Thanks. There, pal. Your cough is cured.
3: I hope you don't try that with other guys. They might deck you for smashing their smokes.
10: Look, I'll pay you for them, Art.
3: No, no. You taught me a lesson. By God's grace, I'll never smoke again. By God's grace, I did quit smoking that day. By this time, my dad had also quit drinking after going through rehab. But he had some misconceptions about God that worried me.
8: Bet you never thought we'd be drinking coffee together instead of beer.
3: You're right about that, Dad.
8: I have a lot more money now, I'll say that. And I feel better, too.
3: I couldn't have quit drinking without God.
8: I had to learn to trust in a higher power, too.
3: God is more than a higher power, Dad. He's the highest power. Jesus' death redeemed us from our sins and offers us eternal life.
8: Each person has to decide for himself what that higher power is.
3: But you don't have to guess. God revealed himself in the Bible and through Jesus Christ. Jesus said, "I am the way, the truth, and the life. No man cometh unto the Father but by me." That couldn't be any clearer.
8: To you, maybe. I have my own ideas.
3: Do you believe you go to heaven when you die?
8: I have reformed my life, Art. I'm ready for heaven.
3: Dad, all rehab can do for you is to send you to hell sober. Your good works will not get you into heaven. We are saved by grace alone.
8: Who says?
3: The Bible. Ephesians chapter 2, verse 8 and 9 say, "For by grace are ye saved through faith, and that not of yourselves. It is the gift of God, not of works, lest any man should boast." Unless you have the Holy Spirit living within you, you can't go to heaven. Finally, on November 24th, 1967, I had the privilege of leading my father to Christ. My daughter Debbie has been a Christian school teacher for nearly 20 years. Our son Jeff has been a pastor since 1987. God's grace has worked a miracle in our family through these generations. My satisfaction used to come from a bottle of booze. But now, as the Bible says, I have no greater joy than to hear that my children walk in truth.
0: The Bible says in 2 Corinthians chapter 5, verse 21, "For he hath made him to be sin for us, who knew no sin, that we might be made the righteousness of God in him." Listening friend, you can receive the greatest gift of all time, forgiveness and eternal life, when you invite the Lord Jesus Christ into your heart and life. 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

This is program number 2713. Heard in the true story of Arthur Amsbaugh were Kim Rasmussen, Joanne Silvestrak, Bill Ronsky, David Stewart, Helen Cutting, and Art Fox. 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

0: Tonight, I want to speak on this subject. Blessed book. Blessed book. I want to preach to you on the book that's got all the answers. I want to preach to you on the book that's hated and despised by America more than ever has been before. It's so hated, it's been kicked out of the schoolroom. It's so hated, it's been neglected at the church house. It's so despised, it's been forgotten in the home. People read newspapers far more than they read the Word of God, and then we wonder why America's in the mess she's in tonight. Now, folks, if you've ever listened to a message, and I don't intend to quit preaching until God nudges me and says, now that's enough for one night. I want you to sit right where you are, and I want you to tune in. I want you to get on the frequency that I'm on so you can receive. Now, I don't claim to be real smart. I never was an A double plus or even an A pupil. I mean, very few A's I ever made. I'm not bragging about that. I'm just simply saying that everything I've learned, it came the hard way. And everything that I got from God, it came by faith. Amen. I mean, it's a gift. Wisdom is a gift of God. If any of you lack wisdom, let him ask of God, who give it to all men liberty and upbraid not, and it shall be given him. So you'll get it. You don't get wisdom by going off to college. You don't get wisdom by reading a bunch of books. You get wisdom by asking God for wisdom. And tonight, I've come to my only hope. This is it. And if you were to refuse the truth that's in this message, I might as well pack my briefcase, throw it in the plane, and head for some other city. I mean, if you do not see what I'm talking about tonight, you're beyond help. I mean, there's no way on earth to have revival apart from what we're going to preach out of this book tonight. Now we're ready to start reading. Malachi chapter 1, verse 7. He said, you offered polluted bread upon mine altar, and you say, wherein have we polluted thee? In that you say, the table of the Lord is contemptible. He said, God's bread's not sufficient. It's not enough. That's what the word, that's what this generation said, hadn't it? This generation says the Bible's not sufficient. Besides, we don't need the Bible anymore. Much of it's not so, and it's out of date, and the Lord's table is contemptible. Therefore, there's only one thing we've done, and that's we've put polluted bread. See, book reviews, essays, sermonettes, lectures, and all the rest, that's polluted bread. Now turn to the book of Zephaniah, please. The book of Zephaniah, verse 2, she obeyed not the voice, she received not correction, she trusted not in the Lord, she drew not near to her God. Now in a moment, without me preaching on it, you can see that that's truth refused, conscience stifled, faith shattered, and fellowship broken, right there in that verse. Now go on. Her princes within her are roaring lions. Now that's the political leaders of their day. Her judges are evening wolves. They gnaw not the bones till the morrow. Her prophets, now look at this, verse 4. This is Zephaniah chapter 3, verse 4. Her prophets are light and treacherous persons. Her priests, our preachers, have polluted the sanctuary. They've done violence to the law. L-A-W. You know what that is? That's the Word of God. Now, they didn't have the New Testament. They didn't have Matthew, Mark, Luke, and John, Acts, and Romans, and they didn't have the letters to the churches. They've done violence to the law. Genesis, Exodus, Leviticus, Numbers, Deuteronomy. They have done violence to the law. Now, has our generation done that? Has our generation taken its little scissors of infidelity and clipped the milk veins of Bible truth? Has our generation decided that we needed to rewrite the Bible and rearrange the Bible? When our forefathers founded this nation and built this nation on one book, and there it is right there. Our Puritan forefathers lived pure and clean and consecrated and paid the price to build a great nation, and we've gotten away from the precepts of this wonderful Word of God. Now turn to Psalm 138. Let's see how much God believes in his word. Psalm 138, we're going to take a little time to really read the scriptures, and then we'll ask God to give us whatever he wants to say. 138 Psalm, what does the Lord say about his own word? Verse 2, I will worship toward thy holy temple and praise thy name for thy loving kindness and for thy truth, for thou hast magnified thy word above all thy name. Now then, if you'd like, turn to Isaiah chapter 42. Isaiah chapter 42. And when you begin to read in the Word, on the Word, you'll be bogged down in a little bit, but we'll read at least a good many verses. Verse 21, the Lord is well pleased for his righteousness' sake. He will magnify the law and make it honorable. And yet, would you believe it if I told you that if I walked down the street with a Bible in my hand in Columbus, Georgia, many people would evade me because they think that's the mark of a fanatic. I mean, that's what you call one of these spiritual nuts. That goes the guy with the Bible right there. And yet I could come walking right back down the street with the newspaper under my arm, and they'd say, well, what do you think about so-and-so in the paper this morning? I mean, it just strike a conversation. Why? Worldly. See, this book is a book about heaven and hell and sin and salvation and salvation by grace. The theme of the whole Bible is salvation. Somebody said it's a book of religion. No, it's a book against religion. I know of no book that'll tap your religion like the Bible. Man can't read the Bible and believe it without losing his religion. And you never will get saved until you lose your religion. I was up in Columbus, Nebraska a good many years ago, and a fellow at the motel come walking out. He was the owner, the manager, and so forth. And he said, I tell you, that'd make a man lose his religion. Well, I said, that'd be a good thing. He stopped and looked at me and said, I thought you was a preacher. I said, I am. Well, he said, why do you think a man ought to lose his religion? I said, that's the best way in the world to find Christ. I can't lose Christ. I can't lose my Christianity. Oh, no. I had an experience. The Bible said, I know that whatsoever the Lord doeth, it shall be forever. I got a forever experience when I got in touch with Jesus. Amen. You say, I don't believe that. Well, that's your hard luck, not mine. I mean, I'm willing to offer you what I got because it's free and won't cost you a thing. It costs you a lot if you don't do it. All right? Turn on over to Isaiah chapter 48, please. Isaiah 48, and it's verse 18. Oh, that thou hast hearkened to my commandments, then had thy peace been as a river, and thy righteousness as the waves of the sea. You know what God's saying? He said, if you had hearkened unto my commandments, then had thy peace been as a river. One of these nights, I'd like to answer the question, will we ever win another war? See, God's through with us, and I don't blame him. I mean, God, I know you get mad sometimes, swell up, but listen, as long as a nation can drink as much liquor, shoot as much dope, break as many homes, and live as immorally, and be as full of infidelity, I'll guarantee you God's going to have to say, that's one of the nations I got to let go to hell. And the Bible said the wicked shall be turned into hell and all the nations that forget God. And if America's forgotten God and they believe she has, she's got to go to hell. You say you ought not to talk like that. Act like you won't know. I'm doing what I can to keep her from going to hell. This bunch of silly modernists that's not doing anything to get them out of hell. All right, let's read some more scripture. The 51st chapter and verse 14. I believe this speeds us up. This accelerates us a little bit. 51 and verse 14. The captive exile hasteneth that he may be loosed and that he should not die in the pit, nor that his bread should fail. I thought about the city today, Brother Johnny. The captive exile, that's an alcoholic. He better get in a hurry unless he dies in the pit. And you people that are here tonight, some of you women, you men back there, you haven't responded to the gospel. All you're doing is healing up a little bit, getting some free bread, free bed, and so forth, and you haven't got saved yet. You haven't got any testimony. You're not anymore saying anywhere when you came to the city. All you're doing is just getting a little vacation away from the devil and sin and liquor drinking and dope shooting and immorality. You better get saved. He said to captive exile, better get in a hurry about this thing. You'll die in the pit before you know it. Oh, I beg of you to give your heart to Christ, to confess your sin tonight and let Jesus save your soul tonight. Today's the day of salvation, the Bible says, and now is the time. 2 Kings chapter 22. One of my favorite passages of Scripture, 2 Kings chapter 22. Now, this man said, I found the book. I found the book. I want you to notice where he found it and how he found it. I believe this is true today. You know, one of the many questions we ask on the TV channels and newscasts and everything else is, where do you get your money? Must take a lot of money. Build buildings, dormitories, and feed dozens and dozens and dozens of people and never charge them a dime and take little old boys and girls and men and women. Why, a girl called me today from an institution up in Ohio, and she said, Brother Olaf, my mother told me about you, and some young people have told me about you and about your girls' home. I'm 17, and I'm here in an institution, and she said, I'm so confused, and she said, I just need help so bad, and would you let me come, and so forth. And I said, yes, get on the plane and come on. Meet us here in the campaign. And I'm looking for a call tonight or tomorrow, and she'll be coming in. Now, I believe she'll get saved. She said, Brother Olaf, I'm sick of sin. I'm sick of running. Said, I've been living with a bunch of old sorry fellas that are no good. And said, I'm just a young girl. And said, I know one thing. She said, I'm going to lose my mind if I stay here in the institution. She said, this is not the answer. There's no Christ here. There's no Bible here. And she said, I long for somebody to take me. And what I heard about you girls, I believe if I could come and be with them, I'd get real help. Well, I believe that too. I believe it. And so you pray for her. But notice what he said in 2 Kings chapter 22. And I'm going to begin reading at verse 5. Let them deliver it. No, verse 4. Go up to Hilkiah the high priest. That's the preacher. Go to him and say, sum the silver which is brought in the house of the Lord, which the keepers of the door have gathered of the people. And let them deliver it into the hand of the doers of the work. Now, that's where I believe the money ought to go. If the church is doing the work, put it in the church. If somebody's doing the work of... Now, that's it. Somebody said, well, where do you think I should put my money? It's none of my business. That's between you and the Lord. I mean, when it comes to me telling you, listen, brother, the Bible said they summed the silver and said, give it to the doers of the work. I believe any church that's getting the work of the Lord done ought to be supported by its members. But I believe any church that refuses to win souls and where the gospel's not preached, it ought to starve to death or burn down or get out of the business. You know, there's a verse in the Bible that sure keeps me out of a lot of trouble. God forbid that I should do evil that good may come. That'd be a good thing if all these liquor stores had closed, but God won't let me burn them up. And it'd be a good thing to get rid of a lot of sorry, dead churches, but I just have to pray for them. But I tell you one thing, a woman called me up, and rather I met her in Jacksonville, Florida, and she said, Brother Olaf, I'm going to church where the gospel's not preached, nobody gets saved, preacher can't even mock a preacher, and said, I never get my soul fed. I said, what shall I do? Well, I said, what would you do with you and your family if your house caught on fire? Well, she said, I'd get out of it. I said, you got the point. All right, verse 8. And Hilkiah the high priest said unto Shaphan the scribe, I've found the book. Now, let me ask you this. Preacher, brethren, think it over. Where did they find the book? After they got rid of this dealing and hooping and hollering about the money business. Now, preachers, as sure as I'm a foot high, if me and you will live by faith, God will, he'll foot the bill. You don't have to, listen, if you keep the cobwebs out of the baptistry and you keep enough sinners soaked in salvation and then in baptismal waters, God will foot your bill. I never have seen a church go bankrupt that baptized a lot of people and won them to Christ and then baptized. Never have. And so I'd say this, they summed the silver. Evidently, they had some savings. You know, they had it stuck away somewhere. And I can't imagine people sticking up a bunch of money and not putting it to work for God right now. That includes churches and individuals. You're going to get credit, and you're going to be paid according to, your rewards will come according to what you've used, not what you've had. What you've used for the glory of Christ. And so God's people are to be diligent, and we're to be thrifty with what God has put in hand. Said, I found the book. Now then, what happened when he found the book? Revival broke out. They had a great revival. Where did the revival come from? From the Bible. Read the book of Nehemiah, if you will, the first 8 chapters. You'll find Nehemiah was the cupbearer to the king, had a fine position. And Hanani came from Jerusalem and said, of course, Nehemiah and all the Jews were interested in how Jerusalem was. He said, well, it's terrible. Walls are down. City's been burned. We're exposed to the enemy. Why, we're routed daily by the enemy, and we're suffering. People are starving. Little children are hungry. And Nehemiah went into a fast and began to pray, and the king said, what's the matter with you? He said, why, you've got sorrow about it. He said, sure I have. My hometown, Jerusalem, is ravaged by the enemy, and they're starving, and my kin people are dying. He said, what do you want? He said, I want to go back, want to get a leave of absence, and want to get and build the walls. He said, all right. What else you want? He said, I want some lumber. He said, give me permission to get some timber. He went back up there and walked over the city at night, built the walls, and then what did they do? They got Ezra the scribe. They began to read the Bible. They read it for 1/2 a day. Preachers, have you ever had a Bible reading revival? Most of us think we've got to preach a revival, don't we? Have you ever had a Bible reading revival? Just get in there and say, now, we're going to read the Bible next week every night. You come, and we're going to read tomorrow night. We'll read the book of Philippians. Just bring your Bible, read the whole book, get out and pray, and say, you're dismissed. Tomorrow night, we'll read the book of Jonah on how they had a revival down in Nineveh just by preaching repentance. Tomorrow night, we'll read the book of Colossians, or we'll read the book of Romans, or you could read the whole book of Romans in time you'd preach a sermon. Read the whole book of Romans, get down and pray a while, go, I believe the Holy Spirit will bless you. I believe we need more of the Word of God given in our churches, in our homes. Read! The Bible said, blessed is the man that readeth. Revelation chapter 1, blessed is the man that readeth. Blessed is the man that hears. Did you know that? If you can't even read, he said, if you'll just listen to it. See, I'll let you get a blessing if we'll read and believe the wonderful Word of God. Well, there's some more scriptures. Would you turn back? We look like we're going back toward the first of the book. Deuteronomy chapter 6 and verse 6. Genesis, Exodus, Leviticus, Numbers, and Deuteronomy. Chapter 6. Turn with me, please, to that 6th chapter. And it happens to be the 6th verse. These are words given in ancient days, but they're still good. Verse 6, and these words which I command thee this day shall be in thine head. No, he didn't say that. That's where people got it, and it won't do you a lick of good. Better get it in your heart. I know it's got to go through your head, but don't let it lodge in your head. Let it lodge in your heart. Your heart's where you're having trouble, anyhow. Everybody's having heart trouble. I was born with it, and you were too. Bible said it was. Behold, I was shapen in iniquity, and in sin did the mother conceive me. I had a heart attack before I was ever born. You don't believe that? I was a sinner when I came in the world. I didn't get delinquent. I was born that way. You were too. People say, well, where's all this juvenile delinquency coming from? Well, first of all, it's coming from the devil, and it's coming through Ma and Pa. I mean, if you can't see that, you don't believe the Bible at all, dear friend. Why, listen, dear. I think I got something here that came from the crime, Minnesota Crime Commission. If this is not, I never dreamed I'd read this. Has the future of your child is in danger, they said. And so this is what the Minnesota Crime Commission has come and to this frightening and factual conclusion. Now, you talk about the write-up of the character of a little baby. This is it. I never dreamed that men like this sounds like the Bible, but you wouldn't think men like that maybe would say it, but listen to it. I've given it before, but I share it with you tonight. Every baby starts life as a little savage. He is completely selfish and self-centered. He wants what he wants, when he wants it, his bottle, his mother's attention, his playmate's toys, his grandfather's wants, deny him these wants, and he sees with rage and aggressiveness, which would be murderous were he not so helpless. Would you like another stanza of that? You mothers, you know, that have such darling babies. Oh, the little angel. Well, don't forget the devil's got some angels. Listen, dear friend, no little baby is born an angel of God. According to the Bible, he's born an angel of the devil. That's what the psychiatrists and the psychologists won't take into consideration. Therefore, they have no remedy for sinful humanity. Unless he's a Christian psychiatrist, he has no hope. And I'll guarantee you, dear friend, it'll be a long time before I'll turn what mind I have over to an unsaved psychologist or psychiatrist. I mean, for me to let him take me in there and tell me to throw my Bible aside and quit praying and not be religious, I tell you, he might as well go jump in the lake. My only hope is in the Lord. My Bible said, let this mind be in you, which was also in Christ Jesus. And if he hadn't got a mind like that, he better not be thinking with my mind. Hey, y'all just breathe normally, because I'll be responsible for what I'm preaching here. Some of y'all act so strange. You think you're so smart to get to lay on a psychiatrist's couch. And you go get the shock treatment. Let me tell you something. If you'd listen to me, I'd shock the devil out of you, and you wouldn't need to go. I believe that, and I'm not trying to act smart either. I'm just trying to tell you, listen, when I was born, we'd go to them old-fashioned camp meetings and them old brush arbor meetings, tabernacle meetings, and fresh air meetings, and the preacher did all, he gave all the shock treatments back then. Man, I tell you, I've seen the time when them old murderers had walked the yard at night. I mean, they were under conviction. Let's read on, talking about this little baby of yours. He's dirty. He has no morals, no knowledge, no skills. This means that all children, not just certain ones, are born delinquent. If permitted to continue in this self-centered world of his infancy, if parents gave him free rein to his impulsive actions to satisfy his wants, every child would grow up to be a criminal, a thief, a killer, and a rapist. And that's what we've got on our hands right now. And that's what the mothers and dads are bred to do. They've not given the word of God. They've not gotten them saved. They didn't bring them up to the nurture and admonition of the Lord. And they didn't train them up in the way they should go. And now then, we got that very thing on our hands right now. Your college students are the meanest, the most immoral, and the most murderous, and shoot more dope and commit more suicide than any bunch on the face of the earth. And you know I'm telling the truth. We've educated them away from God and away from Jesus and away from the Word of God. And we are a country filled with heathens today. Sinners. Because we got away from
1: the strangers to God, His grace and His love, were gathered by Blue Galilee.
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2: Romans 10:14 states, "How then shall they call on him in whom they have not believed? And how shall they believe in him of whom they have not heard? And how shall they hear without a preacher?" Many of the messages that you hear on the Family Altar program were first preached under the revival tent with sawdust floors where people would drive for miles to hear the preaching of God's Word. America experienced many revivals generations ago when the old-time preaching of the gospel brought countless lives to the altar. Psalms 33:12 tells us, "Blessed is the nation whose God is the Lord." Today, the need for revival in America has never been greater. We want to reach our nation with the same message that Christ is the answer. Would you pray each day for this ministry? 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

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Hear, ye children, the instruction of a father, and attend to no understanding. For I give you good doctrine, forsake ye not my law. For I was my father's son, tender and only beloved in the sight of my mother. He taught me also, and said unto me, Let thine heart retain my words, keep my commandments, and live. Get wisdom, get understanding, forget it not, neither decline from the words of my mouth. Forsake her not, and she shall preserve thee. Love her, and she shall keep thee. Wisdom is the principal thing, therefore get wisdom, and with all thy getting get understanding. Exalt her, and she shall promote thee. She shall bring thee to honor when thou dost embrace her. She shall give to thine head an ornament of grace. A crown of glory shall she deliver to thee. Hear, O my son, and receive my sayings, and the years of thy life shall be many. I have taught thee in the way of wisdom. I have led thee in right paths. When thou goest, thy steps shall not be straitened, and when thou runnest, thou shalt not stumble. Take fast hold of instruction. Let her not go. Keep her, for she is thy life. Enter not into the path of the wicked, and go not in the way of evil men. Avoid it, pass not by it, turn from it, and pass away. For they sleep not, except they have done mischief, and their sleep is taken away, unless they cause some to fall. For they eat the bread of wickedness, and drink the wine of violence. But the path of the just is as the shining light that shineth more and more unto the perfect day. The way of the wicked is as darkness, they know not at what they stumble. My son, attend to my words, incline thine ear unto my sayings. Let them not depart from thine eyes, keep them in the midst of thine heart. For they are life unto those that find them, and health to all their flesh. Keep thy heart with all diligence, for out of it are the issues of life. Put away from thee a froward mouth, and perverse lips put far from thee. Let thine eyes look right on, and thine eyelids look straight before thee. Ponder the path of thy feet, and let all thy ways be established. Turn not to the right hand nor to the left. Remove thy foot from evil. We trust that the power of God's Word on today's edition of Light for Your Pathway was a blessing. Tune in again to Light for Your Pathway.

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0: 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I hope to see you this Sunday at Crossroads Baptist Church, Zone 1, Noncommilarin East.
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Go ahead and send us your request and we'll do our best to get it on the air. 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
1: 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I'm Grace Avila.
0: And I'm Janelle Garcia. And our next song is entitled, Lord, I'm Thankful by the Highlander Singing Man and requested by Ayoni Grace Maliari.

0: It's 16 minutes past the hour and it's currently 26.8 degrees.
1: The forecast is calling for a high today of 37.2 with an 88% chance of rain.
0: And here's a song requested by Stephanie Ventura. Calvary came through, I will glory in the cross by the Golden State Baptist College Choir.

0: It's trivia time here on Good Morning Urdaneta. 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
1: And here's something new for our trivia time. 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
0: Let's check the leaderboard. Karen May Trumpo has 75 points, Jacqueline Daleha with 73 points, and Lolita Rosario with 65 points, and Janelle Garcia and Angelica Gutierrez with 51 points.
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0: Our trivia song goes out to Lolita Rosario, entitled Abide in Me by the John Marshall Family, with the message, Maavig yakabwasan at sikayon amin, Urdaneta.

Our trivia question was, what did God count Abraham's faith to him as? The correct answer is righteousness. Congratulations to Jacqueline Daleha, Jessa Medalia, Lolita Rosario, Karen May Trumpo, and AG Ventura. Each of you will receive 2 song credits which you can use to request your favorite songs throughout the day. This next song goes out to Prudencio Ulop Sr., entitled, He is All I Need by Bethany McBride.

0: That was Leave It There by the Hiles Anderson College and requested by Jacqueline Daleha. And it's 32 minutes past the hour. I'm Janelle Garcia.
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0: This next song goes out from Aliana from the Dorm Girls with the message, Good Morning Po. And here's your song entitled, Every Day I'm Amazed by the Hopewell Baptist Church.

0: It's trivia time once again here on Good Morning Urdaneta. Get those companion apps ready because we'll be sending out today's trivia question during this next song.
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0: And the first 5 listeners with the correct answer will receive 2 song credits. And the second person who answers correctly will also receive a 10 peso voucher to our school canteen. Our trivia song goes out to Divine Reed from the Dorm Girls, All Things Work Together for Good by Susan McHill.

0: Our trivia question was, what did Joseph want to do when he discovered Mary was pregnant? The correct answer is put her away privately. Congratulations to Tanya Hendricks because you were the second person with the correct answer and you win a 10 peso voucher to our school canteen. The other listeners with the correct answer were Ayuni Grace Maliari, Jessa Medalia, Marina Simon, and AG Ventura. You each received 2 song credits. And everyone who had the correct answer received a point toward this month's total.
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0: It's 50 minutes past the hour and you're still tuned in to Inco Radio Urdaneta. 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
1: Father's Day is coming on June 21. We will be honoring all the fathers at CBC. 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

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With a greeting, maayong buntag sa tanan!

0: We've come to the end of another broadcast here on Good Morning Urdaneta. Thank you for joining us this morning.
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0: Our final request goes out to Jessa Medalla, A Servant to the King by Michelle Fugate. 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
0: May the Lord bless you and guide you throughout your day.